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4: An indictment decades in the making. I'm Tom Graham, Fox News. The Justice Department announcing charges against the surviving brother of the late Cuban leader Fidel Castro.
5: We are announcing an indictment charging Raul Castro and several others with conspiracy to kill U.S. nationals. Mr. Castro and the others are charged with additional crimes as well, including destruction of aircraft and four individual counts of murder.
4: Acting Attorney General Todd Blanche, the charges related to the deaths of four people flying civilian planes out of Miami that were shot down by Cuban fighter jets back in 1996. Raul Castro was Cuba's defense minister at the time. President Trump praising the charges.
6: Cuban population of Miami and certainly beyond Miami, people that came there that were decimated, whose families were ruined, appreciate what the Attorney General just did.
4: Castro, 94 years old and not in U.S. custody. At least three people are dead, more than a dozen injured following a hazmat situation in New Mexico.
7: New Mexico State Police revealing officials were called to a home east of Albuquerque for a suspected drug overdose, finding three people dead from exposure to an unidentified substance. A fourth person found unresponsive was hospitalized. Authorities say 18 first responders who were exposed are being quarantined and monitored at a hospital, experiencing symptoms including nausea and dizziness, noting two are listed in serious condition. Hazmat teams are working to identify the substance and secure a perimeter. Police tell the Associated Press there is no threat to the public, explaining investigators believe the substance may be transmitted through contact and do not believe it to be airborne. Kristen Goodwin, Fox News.
4: Elon Musk announcing plans to go public with shares of his SpaceX company. The initial offering expected to rank among the largest ever. 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
4: The threat of new strikes from Iran is looming across the Middle East since the latest threat from Tehran.
10: Iran's Revolutionary Guard is threatening to extend the war beyond the region if the United States decides to resume its

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3: A Castro in Cuba charged. I'm Tom Rigotti, Fox News. Many Cuban Americans in Florida are celebrating after the Justice Department announced an indictment against former Cuban President Raul Castro. Fox's David Spunt is in Miami.
4: Castro is facing 7 different counts, including murder. Acting Attorney General Todd Blanche said that he wants to see Castro on American soil.
5: We expect that he will show up here by his own will or by another way.
4: Federal grand jury in Miami returned the indictment last month. The announcement was made inside the iconic Freedom Tower, celebrating Cuban American heritage in the United States. DOJ officials made the announcement at a ceremony honoring 4 men who died as part of the Brothers to the Rescue mission. In 1996, that group flew 3 planes to help rescue people fleeing from the communist nation. 2 of those planes were shot down. 4 people were killed.
3: Castro was defense minister when the planes were shot down. President Trump told reporters today he doesn't expect further escalation from Cuba. The island nation reportedly acquired drones it could use to attack U.S. forces. Another threat, President Trump says the U.S. military is ready to strike Iran again if Tehran refuses to budge on its nuclear program as negotiations slog on. Iran is hitting back with rhetoric of its own.
6: Iran's parliament speaker and top negotiator Mohammad Khalibaf spoke today, saying it's the United States that is seeking another round of war. He added in a statement, for the sake of reassuring the dear people of Iran, I want to say that our military forces have used the opportunity provided by the ceasefire to rebuild their military strength as best as possible. His comments were echoed by Iran's foreign minister, who spoke today from Tehran, saying that he and Iranian commanders are on the same page. Right now, there is a massive U.S. military built up across the region.
3: That's Fox's Trey Yingston, Tel Aviv. 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
3: Republican senators are considering dropping a proposal for $1 billion in security money for the White House complex and President Trump's ballroom after they failed to win enough party support on Capitol Hill. The White House has pressured Republicans to try to add the money to a roughly $70 billion funding bill for Immigration and Customs Enforcement and the Border Patrol. At a time of ramped-up deadly strikes against drug boats, President Trump is giving praise to graduating cadets at the Coast Guard Academy today. Fox's Mike Emanuel is in New London, Connecticut.
8: The commander-in-chief thanking the Coast Guard for its help in reducing drugs brought in by sea, saying you've been unbelievable in that endeavor. The president noted we had a majority of illegal drugs coming in by ocean, and we have virtually stopped that. President Trump praising these young people for being willing to serve

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1: Yes, Norfolk.
2: Castro indicted. I'm Deborah Valentine, Fox News. U.S. prosecutors now say Cuban leader Raul Castro is under indictment for allegedly orchestrating the killing of U.S. citizens participating in humanitarian efforts during the 1990s. Fox's Evan Brown reports from Miami.
3: Now that a Miami federal grand jury is charging elderly former Cuban dictator Raul Castro for masterminding the killing of four U.S. civilian pilots during the 1996 Brothers to the Rescue mission, Cuban Americans wonder if he'll ever be brought to the U.S. for trial, like ousted Venezuelan leader Nicolas Maduro.
4: There's an arrest warrant issued for a reason, because we certainly expect and believe that Mr. Castro is entitled to his day in court right here in Miami.
3: Todd Blanche, the acting U.S. Attorney General. Cuban officials denounced the indictment, calling the act aggressive. President Trump has been using blockades of oil shipments to pressure the communist island for reforms. In Miami, Eben Brown, Fox News.
2: Iran is threatening new strikes across the Middle East. Fox Business's Ashley Webster has the latest from Tel Aviv, Israel.
5: Iran's Revolutionary Guard is threatening to extend the war beyond the region if the United States decides to resume its military attacks. Iran's foreign minister says a return to war will, quote, feature many more surprises. But President Trump says he is in no hurry to get a peace deal, but repeated his warnings that Iran cannot have a nuclear weapon. In the Strait of Hormuz, the U.S. boarded another Iranian-flagged oil tanker before forcing it to change course. CENTCOM says it has now redirected 91 commercial ships as part of its Iranian port blockade. In Tel Aviv, Ashley Webster, Fox News.
2: An attack by militants linked to the Islamic State group killed at least 17 people Tuesday night in Alima village in Ituri, the province, the hotspot of the Ebola outbreak. 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
2: President Trump's influence is becoming much less deniable after a Trump-backed candidate snags a major win, unseating one of the president's GOP rivals. Fox's Mark Meredith has the latest from Lexington, Kentucky.
7: President Trump is taking a victory lap after his chosen candidates dominated in six states' primaries, including Kentucky, where Congressman Thomas Massie, a Republican but vocal Trump critic, lost his primary. Massie made waves in Congress for challenging Trump on tax and foreign policy. Former Navy SEAL Ed Gallrine, who had Trump's support, won over Massie. Trump also scored big in Kentucky's Senate contest to replace Mitch McConnell, Congressman Andy Barr easily defeating former Attorney General Daniel Cameron. In Georgia, the Republican race for governor heads to a runoff. Trump-backed Lieutenant Governor Burt Jones will face off against billionaire businessman Rick Jackson.
2: In Texas, fallout continues following a recent announcement made by the president where he endorsed Attorney General Ken Paxton in his effort to unseat incumbent Republican Senator John Cornyn. A lawsuit's been filed in Massachusetts claiming a number of its schools are segregated. Fox's Tom Rigotti reports.
8: Students and community organizations claim the state is illegally maintaining schools that are racially segregated. The lawsuit challenges the state's practice of assigning students to schools based solely on where they live. The plaintiffs say this can lead to patterns of housing segregation for minorities being replicated in school districts. The students are from cities like Boston, Springfield, and Wilson.

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1: 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Here's your National Weather Service forecast. For the overnight, mostly clear, lows around 70, south winds at 10 to 15. Thursday, partly sunny in the morning, then mostly cloudy with a chance of showers, a slight chance of thunderstorms. Highs in the lower 80s, southwest winds at 5 to 10. It's currently 76 in Norfolk, 77 on the peninsula, 75 in the Outer Banks.
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1: Further escalation from Cuba. The island nation reportedly acquired drones it could use to attack U.S. forces. President Trump says China's president complimented the U.S. military and that he may have to hit Iran even harder. Fox's Jessica Rosenthal has more in his commencement address at the Coast Guard Academy.
2: The president praised the Coast Guard's role in the operation to capture Venezuela's leader Nicolas Maduro and the branch's role in Operation Epic Fury in Iran. But he also thanked the Coast Guard for their work interdicting drug trafficking.
3: We had a majority of drugs were coming in by the sea, by the ocean, and we have virtually stopped that.
2: On Iran, the president said he may have to hit them harder, but said maybe he won't have to.
3: The only question is, do we go and finish it up, or are they going to be signing a document? Let's see what happens.
1: Fox's Jessica Rosenthal reporting from Connecticut. 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
1: Candidates endorsed by President Trump won Republican primaries all across the South. Fox's Mark Meredith has details.
8: In Georgia, the Republican race for governor will be heading to a runoff. Trump backed the lieutenant governor, Burt Jones, in the race. He's going to be facing off against billionaire businessman Rick Jackson. There is going to be a runoff also in Georgia's Senate primary, also closely watched. This is the race to go against John Ossoff, the primary less than a month away, happening on June 16th. Also closely watching what's happening in Texas, the Lone Star State, where Trump's endorsed made huge news. The president picking the Texas Attorney General over the incumbent Senator John Cornyn in this runoff. Cornyn said today he still believes that even without getting the president's pick, he's got a shot.
1: Alabama Senator Tommy Tuberville won the primary for governor of his state. Former Senator Doug Jones won the Democratic primary. An illegal immigrant living in California has a new residence in prison after being convicted on child pornography charges. Fox's John Saucier reports.
9: It'll be 50 years in prison for Guatemalan national Angel Emilio Rodriguez Marroquin, who produced child sexual abuse material featuring his own niece and nephew. Both these kids were only 8 years old. He's also the subject of a child exploitation investigation in Guatemala. The Department of Homeland Security said he illegally entered the country in 2024, but was released by the Biden administration. His niece, the young girl, by the way, is special needs. He pleaded guilty to producing and possessing child pornography. John Saucier, Fox News.
1: SpaceX is officially targeting an initial public offering on the NASDAQ under the ticker symbol SPCX. The public market debut is expected as early as June 12, 2026. SpaceX was valued at $1.25 trillion in February after merging with XAI, Elon Musk's artificial intelligence startup. The offering could make Musk the world's first trillionaire. I'm Deborah Valentine. This is Fox News.
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5. Here's your National Weather Service forecast. For the overnight, mostly clear, lows around 70, south winds at 10 to 15. Thursday, partly sunny in the morning, then mostly cloudy with a chance of showers, a slight chance of thunderstorms, highs in the lower 80s, southwest winds at 5 to 10. It's currently 76 in Norfolk, 77 on the peninsula, 75 in the Outer Banks.

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2: I'm Chris DeMeo. The president's job approval has slipped below 40% in the latest Fox News poll as voters express concerns about the economy.
3: 39% approve of the president's performance, with just 29% approving his handling of the economy. A little more than half of those polled said rising gas prices are a major problem for their families, with the same number saying their families' finances are worse now compared to 2 years ago.
2: Fox's Jessica Rosenthal. President Trump endorsing Texas Attorney General Ken Paxton for Senate over incumbent John Cornyn.
4: He's been in office since I was in college, and I'm 63, and I've asked every voter that I've met, whether it's one or thousands, can you name one great accomplishment of John Cornyn? And the answer has, there's never been an answer. And that's part of the problem. He doesn't deliver results for Texas.
2: Paxton appearing on Fox's The Ingram Angle. The winner faces Democrat James Tallarico. 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
3: Castro in trouble. I'm Chris DeMeo, Fox News. The Justice Department announcing an indictment against former Cuban President Raul Castro.
4: The Justice Department says the brother of the late Cuban dictator Fidel Castro is facing a host of charges, among them murder and conspiracy, with Acting Attorney General Todd Blanche giving this message.
5: We expect that he will show up here by his own will or by another way.
4: Meantime, Secretary of State Marco Rubio has urged the Cuban people to demand new leadership on the island.

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2: Fox News, I'm Deborah Valentine. New warnings from Iran should military attacks occur again. Fox's Ashley Webster reports from Tel Aviv, Israel.
3: Iran's Revolutionary Guard is threatening to extend the war beyond the region if the United States decides to resume its military attacks. Iran's foreign minister says a return to war will, quote, feature many more surprises.
2: Reuters reporting Iran has executed two more people for creating a group to disrupt the country's security. The Justice Department is creating an advisory committee on anti-Semitism to inform the acting U.S. Attorney General on how to combat hate targeting Jews. Chairman of the DOJ Task Force to Combat Anti-Semitism, Leo Terrell on Fox's Hannity.
4: I'm not Jewish. This is an issue that involves everyone, black, white, brown, Catholics, Muslims, Baptists, Christians.
2: The group will hear from victims in town hall style events. America's listening to Fox News.
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7: 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Know your Constitution. It's who you are. It's who we are.
8: Unity. 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
6: Candidates endorsed by President Trump won Republican primaries all across the South. Fox's Mark Meredith has the details.
7: In Georgia, the Republican race for governor will be heading to a runoff. Trump-backed the Lieutenant Governor Burt Jones in the race. He's going to be facing off against billionaire businessman Rick Jackson. There is going to be a runoff also in Georgia's Senate primary, also closely watched. This is the race to go against John Ossoff, the primary less than a month away, happening on June 16. Also closely watching what's happening in Texas, the Lone Star State, where Trump's endorsement made huge news. The president picking the Texas Attorney General over the incumbent Senator John Cornyn in this runoff. Cornyn said today he still believes that even without getting the president's pick, he's got a shot.
6: Alabama Senator Tommy Tuberville won the primary for governor of his state. Former Senator Doug Jones won the Democratic primary. The Southern Poverty Law Center, a prominent civil rights group, is facing continued scrutiny after being accused of using paid informants inside of extremist groups and misleading donors. Fox's Chad Pergram has the latest from Capitol Hill.
8: Republicans called the hearing manufacturing hate. Republicans claim the SPLC duped its donors by bankrolling hate groups, and that energized extremists. Democrats say the SPLC tried to infiltrate racist organizations, not advocate for them. Republicans say the SPLC was once committed to bankrupting neo-Nazis and shining a light on the Aryan Nation. But Republicans believe the SPLC pivoted. It now attacks conservatives like the Family Research Council and Moms for Liberty.
6: This House investigation comes on the heels of an 11-count indictment for the center. Federal officials accusing the organization of money laundering and bank fraud. SpaceX officially targeting an initial public offering on the NASDAQ as early as June 12th, 2026. I'm Deborah Valentine. This is Fox News.
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13: 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For the overnight, mostly clear, lows around 70, south winds at 10 to 15. Thursday, partly sunny in the morning, then mostly cloudy with a chance of showers, a slight chance of thunderstorms. Highs in the lower 80s, southwest winds at 5 to 10. It's currently 73 in Norfolk, 74 on the peninsula, 74 in the Outer Banks.

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7: Fox News, I'm Chris DeMeo. The president's job approval has slipped below 40% in the latest Fox News poll as voters express concerns about the economy.
8: 39% approve of the president's performance, with just 29% approving his handling of the economy. A little more than half of those polled said rising gas prices are a major problem for their families, with the same number saying their families' finances are worse now compared to 2 years ago.
7: Fox's Jessica Rosenthal. Elon Musk's SpaceX heads to Wall Street. The company's shares will be listed on the NASDAQ.
9: Musk unveiling SpaceX's filing for its blockbuster initial public offering with the Securities and Exchange Commission. The IPO is expected to raise a record amount of money, valuing Elon Musk's company at up to $2 trillion.
7: Fox's Hillary Barsky, the stock sale could also make Musk the world's first trillionaire. 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
4: Castro in trouble. I'm Chris DeMeo, Fox News. The Justice Department announcing an indictment against former Cuban President Raul Castro.
5: The Justice Department says the brother of the late Cuban dictator Fidel Castro is facing a host of charges, among them murder and conspiracy. With Acting Attorney General Todd Blanche giving this message.
6: We expect that he will show up here by his own will or by another way.
5: Meantime, Secretary of State Marco Rubio has urged the Cuban people to demand new leadership on the island, even as the regime there continues to threaten to retaliate against any possible U.S. military action, which may yet come.
4: Fox's Kevin Cork. California Governor Gavin Newsom blasting President Trump in the wake of ongoing wildfires.
7: There's multiple wildfires burning in California right now, including the Santa Rosa Island fire, which has scorched more than 16,000 acres since Friday in Santa Barbara County. Governor Gavin Newsom's office writing, quote, "This is federally managed land and these crews are working hard. The question is whether the Trump administration, which gutted the Forest Service by 16% and left it in disarray, has given them everything they need." California gubernatorial candidate Steve Hilton responded by saying, quote, "This is truly sick from Gavin Newsom. He just won't take responsibility for anything."
4: Fox's Christina Coleman. Elon Musk's SpaceX heads to Wall Street.
8: The IPO is expected to raise a record amount of money, valuing Elon Musk's company at up to $2 trillion. SpaceX plans to use the money to put artificial intelligence data centers in space. The IPO is likely to be the first of three potential mega offerings this year, with OpenAI and Anthropic both having their sights on the public market. Shares of SpaceX will be listed on the NASDAQ.

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2: Another threat. President Trump says the U.S. military is ready to strike again if Tehran refuses to budge on its nuclear program as negotiations continue. Reuters reports Iran is reviewing U.S. proposals, but Iran is hitting back with rhetoric of its own.
3: Iran's parliament speaker and top negotiator Mohammad Khalibaf spoke today saying it's the United States that is seeking another round of war. He added in a statement, for the sake of reassuring the dear people of Iran, I want to say that our military forces have used the opportunity provided by the ceasefire to rebuild their military strength as best as possible. His comments were echoed by Iran's foreign minister, who spoke today from Tehran, saying that he and Iranian commanders are on the same page. Right now, there is a massive U.S. military buildup across the region. New video shows U.S. refuelers parked at Tel Aviv's Ben Gurion Airport, waiting in case President Trump orders new strikes against the regime.
2: Fox's Trey Yingst in Tel Aviv. Meantime, Iran executing two people for creating a group to disrupt the country's security. Vanessa Trump, the former wife of Donald Trump Jr. and the mother of five of President Trump's grandchildren, says she's been diagnosed with breast cancer. The 48-year-old announcing her diagnosis in a personal health update she shared on Instagram. It's the end of the line for The Late Show.
4: The Late Show with Stephen Colbert ends its run tonight after being canceled back in July. While the details of the series finale have not been revealed, the episodes leading up to tonight's finale included performances from David Byrne and Bruce Springsteen, an interview with Steven Spielberg, and appearances from his fellow late-night hosts, including Jimmy Kimmel and Jimmy Fallon, who said their shows will go dark tonight in honor of Colbert's final show. CBS called ending the show a financial decision, as The Late Show was reportedly losing around $40 million per year. Michelle Polino, Fox News.
2: I'm Chris DeMeo. This is Fox News.
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7: 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Here's your National Weather Service forecast. For today, partly sunny this morning, then mostly cloudy with a chance of showers, a slight chance of thunderstorms, highs in the lower 80s, southwest winds at 5 to 10. For tonight, cloudy with a chance of showers, lows in the lower 60s, northeast winds at 15 to 20 miles per hour. It's currently 73 in Norfolk, 74 on the peninsula, 74 in the Outer Banks.

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5: Fox News, I'm Deborah Valentine. President Trump is urging Iran to accept the latest U.S. peace proposal to end the conflict between the two nations or face consequences. White House Deputy Chief of Staff for Policy Stephen Miller tells Fox's Jesse Waters primetime.
6: They can either agree to a piece of paper that is satisfactory to the United States, or they can face a punishment from our military, the likes of which has not been seen in modern history.
5: President Trump says U.S. military forces are ready for action if Iran makes the wrong decision. The president's job approval has slipped below 40% in the latest Fox News poll as voters express concerns about the economy. Fox's Jessica Rosenthal.
7: The latest Fox News poll shows 39% approve of the president's performance, with just 29% approving his handling of the economy.
5: Respondents cite concerns about rising gas prices and family finances. 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

0: 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People needed help finding us. That's when we turned to WNIS. 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If you're looking for that ROI or ability to reach the community, we highly recommend that business owners advertise on WNIS.
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5: Cuba's Castro indicted. I'm Deborah Valentine, Fox News. U.S. prosecutors now say Cuban leader Raul Castro is under indictment for allegedly orchestrating the killing of U.S. citizens participating in humanitarian efforts in the 90s. Fox's Evan Brown reports from Miami.
6: Now that a Miami federal grand jury is charging elderly former Cuban dictator Raul Castro for masterminding the killing of four U.S. civilian pilots during the 1996 Brothers to the Rescue mission, Cuban Americans wonder if he'll ever be brought to the U.S. for trial, like ousted Venezuelan leader Nicolas Maduro.
7: There's an arrest warrant issued for a reason, because we certainly expect and believe that Mr. Castro is entitled to his day in court right here in Miami.
6: Todd Blanche, the acting U.S. Attorney General. Cuban officials denounced the indictment, calling the act aggressive. President Trump has been using blockades of oil shipments to pressure the communist island for reforms. In Miami, Eben Brown, Fox News.
5: Iran says it's reviewing the latest American proposal to end the conflict. Fox's Jonathan Savage reports.
8: President Trump says he's willing to wait a few days to get the right answers from Iran, but continues to warn of renewed attacks if he doesn't like what they say. An Iranian foreign ministry spokesman says they are reviewing the latest views from the United States. The U.S. is putting economic pressure on Iran after 6 weeks of ceasefire. The military boarded, then released a vessel suspected of trying to break the blockade of Iranian ports. In Iran, the crackdown on dissent continues. Two people executed on charges of creating a group to disrupt the country's security. Jonathan Savage, Fox News.
5: The 2025 UPS Boeing plane crash that killed 15 people in Louisville, Kentucky, could have been prevented if an original plane inspection schedule had not been relaxed, that according to the NTSB, which has been holding hearings on the crash. 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
9: You could sleep through the night without thinking twice. You could take a seat in the middle of the theater. You could drive without worry of where the next restroom is. You used to say yes, and somewhere along the way, you stopped. Not because of one big moment, because of 100 small ones. A little more urgency, one more trip to the bathroom at 2.

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1: ...of AI impact the tech sector. Fox 2 San Francisco's L.A. Rasmus has details.
2: Intuit announced it will let go of 3,000 workers, roughly 17% of its workforce, by the end of July. The company says it's a move to streamline operations. It comes the same day 8,000 workers from Meta got official notice that they are now out of a job. Last month, Meta executives announced it planned to shed about 10% of its global workforce to improve efficiency and offset the cost of $125 billion in AI investments. The two Bay Area tech companies join a growing list of companies planning mass layoffs, including Microsoft, Block, Coinbase, Pinterest, and LinkedIn.
1: Meta announced that laid off employees would receive at least 16 weeks of severance pay and reassigned around 7,000 employees not affected by layoffs to work on a new AI project. SpaceX, led by Tesla CEO Elon Musk, plans to go public, Fox Business's Grady Trimble reports.
3: This filing with the Securities and Exchange Commission sets the stage for a SpaceX debut on the NASDAQ in mid-June. June 12th is what's being reported. The SEC filing does confirm that Goldman Sachs will lead the underwriting. Morgan Stanley, Bank of America, Citi, JP Morgan, and others will also be involved. The paperwork peels back the curtain on the financials of SpaceX, too. The company now includes the rocket business, Starlink satellites, and artificial intelligence company XAI. SpaceX generated $18.7 billion in revenue last year, reporting a loss of around $4.9 billion. It generated a nearly $800 million profit the previous year in 2024.
1: Musk will serve as CEO, CTO, and chairman of the board. The company, to be traded under the ticker symbol SPCX, wants to raise as much as $80 billion in funding. I'm Deborah Valentine. This is Fox News.
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7: 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Here's your National Weather Service forecast. For today, partly sunny this morning, then mostly cloudy with a chance of showers, a slight chance of thunderstorms, highs in the lower 80s, southwest winds at 5 to 10. For tonight, cloudy with a chance of showers, lows in the lower 60s, northeast winds at 15 to 20 miles per hour. It's currently 72 in Norfolk, 72 on the peninsula, 73 in the Outer Banks.
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11: Thursday, May 21st, 2026. I'm Bill Malugin. President Trump's influence on full display as the 2026 midterm field narrows.
12: Hopefully this political machine that they've built that is incredibly effective can be turned just as effectively to use against Democrats with these candidates that he's putting into position.
13: I'm Jessica Rosenthal. The Memorial Day concert at the U.S. Capitol happens every year, but this time around, we'll see a special shout-out to America's 250th birthday.
14: A lot of sacrifices have been made over those years of people who have given their lives, and that's what the National Memorial Day concert is all about, celebrating them, saluting them, and remembering.

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11: Fox News, I'm Chris DeMeo. The president's job approval has slipped below 40% in the latest Fox News poll as voters expressed concerns about the economy.
12: 39% approve of the president's performance, with just 29% approving his handling of the economy. A little more than half of those polled said rising gas prices are a major problem for their families, with the same number saying their families' finances are worse now compared to 2 years ago.
11: That's Fox's Jessica Rosenthal. Iran says it's reviewing the latest American proposal to end the conflict.
13: The U.S. is putting economic pressure on Iran after 6 weeks of ceasefire. The military boarded, then released a vessel suspected of trying to break the blockade of Iranian ports.
11: Fox's Jonathan Savage in London. Iran executing two people for creating a group to disrupt the country's security. America's listening to Fox News.

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1: CEO of Airlines for America, Chris Sununu, said that passenger security fees have to stop being diverted to items other than security.
2: This investment would not only strengthen national security, but also support economic stability and confidence.
1: Kevin Uretsky, Fox News.
3: On Wall Street, stock futures are mixed, not moving much the morning after a big surge for the Dow and the NASDAQ as Elon Musk gets ready to launch a big name stock.
4: Musk unveiling SpaceX's filing for its blockbuster initial public offering with the Securities and Exchange Commission. The IPO is expected to raise a record amount of money, valuing Elon Musk's company at up to $2 trillion. SpaceX plans to use the money to put artificial intelligence data centers in space.
3: Fox's Hillary Barsky. SpaceX could debut on the NASDAQ as soon as next month. Now to the NBA playoffs.
5: Game 2 of the NBA's Western Conference Finals might not have gone to double overtime like Game 1 between the Oklahoma City Thunder and San Antonio Spurs did, but it was another really good one. Just a 5-point game with a minute and a half to play.
6: Gilgeous Alexander on the attack, pulls back, and hits!
5: On NBC, two-time reigning MVP Shai Gilgeous-Alexander with the biggest two of his game-high 30 points. Oklahoma City hangs on 122-113 as the defending champs even the best of seven series at a game apiece.
3: That's Greg Thompson. I'm Dave Anthony, and this is Fox News.
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10: Yes,
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10: The Armory.
9: Yeah.
10: Yeah.
9: Well, good morning. As we prepare ourselves for the Memorial Day weekend, and for those of you who are just we're hoping for inclement weather so you can just stay inside and watch TV for 3 days, good news. It is 6:07 at WNIS. That's not the good news at the time. Cloudy this morning, showers this evening, and a steady rain overnight. As Bob Dylan once said, a hard rain is going to fall. And an overnight low of 58. And tomorrow, Friday, the sports guys are going to be here. We're going to have Brian here. We're going to have Ron Solo, Jay Lee, and Lee. And then their award-winning, soon-to-be award-winning, program that they have at 6:05. And then Lee is going to be on, sandwiched right between Virginia Eats and Drinks and Steve Burton. Tomorrow,

Oh, yeah. Roughly 25% of eligible registered Kentucky voters participated in Tuesday's primary election, which local election officials described as high for a non-presidential primary. All the money they spent, well, got a good big turnout. But still only 25% when you think of it. So tomorrow's going to be cloudy with a high of 66, and cloudy tomorrow evening, periods of rain overnight, and an overnight low 56. Lee, I failed to do this, so what I would like you to do, if you would, you have a pen? You have a utensil? Good. Today is the anniversary. Oh, I need, man, I have three discs. I went three cuts on one disc. And the first one is going to be, let me see here, Will Bradley. Yeah, Will Bradley doing Beat Me Daddy, 8 to the Bar from 1940. The original recording from 1940 of Will Bradley doing Beat Me Daddy, 8 to the Bar. Also, you might want to put the one that he's got about cook me up a cookie with a jar of lard, something like that. And the third one that we need to get, Lee, is going to be the Perry Mason. The Perry Mason, that little bumper thing that he does, the Perry Mason theme, if you would. So we got it. We're going to have a little Will Bradley and his orchestra with Beat Me Daddy, 8 to the Bar, which also was later to be recorded by Commander Cody and his lost Planet Airman, for those of you who are preparing for the test that we're going to have at the end of the show. So that's all coming up today right here at News Talk 790 WNIS. Once I saw Bobby Cox, yeah, who just passed away. And the service that I get today in history, it's free. It's just how I get off the internet. It never has when people die. Like, you have to be dead for 10 years for these guys to recognize it. Like, if you just died in the last couple of years, they don't care. But he did. He passed away a short while ago, but Bobby Cox. A lot of famous birthdays. We're going to get to that. News Talk 790 WNIS. Now, Saturday, and actually, they said, I was listening, because I didn't know, they said today is the day that kicks off the Memorial Day weekend. This kicks it off here. And they said the busiest traffic day would be today and tomorrow, which is, you know, and then Monday afternoon, which is fairly predictable. But I'm wondering, they were saying it's going to be like a record setter. Is it? Has the price of gasoline and food affected your plans? Because you could drive, you know, a couple of hundred miles to get a hot dog. You could cook it up in your house. There you go. So Saturday, cloudy, occasional showers, high 70, rain Saturday night when it was 62. And Sunday, rain in the morning, scattered thunderstorms Sunday afternoon, high 76. Scattered thunderstorms, actually it says here, catered thunder. Is that a thing? It says that here, catered. So, I'm the one who typed this up. Oh, I'm sorry. I guess it means scattered, and I spelled that wrong, too. It actually says catered thunderstorms, which, you know what? Why not? It's Memorial Day weekend. If you're going to have a thunderstorm, why not cater it? Cloudy overnight, about 64, and Monday, cloudy, thunderstorms Monday afternoon, and a high of 80. So the Memorial Day weekend, a total wash. It is 6:11. On the bright side, it should keep down the gunplay at the beach. Marcy Blaine. Remember her, Marcy Blaine? She's 82. You know what she wanted more than anything else? Do you know what she wanted more than anything else? Marcy Blaine. Do you know what she wanted more than anything else? When people asked of her. When people would ask of her what she wanted to be, do you know what her answer was? Do you, Foster? Does anybody know what Marcy Blaine, what she would answer when people would ask, "You're not a kid anymore. What do you want to be?"

0: she became Bobby's girl. He put her out on the street.
1: What a faithful, thankful girl I'd
0: be. Wait, is that, I think I see Bobby.
1: I wanna be.
0: I think I see Bobby coming.
1: Bobby's girl.
0: I wanna be.
1: Bobby's
0: you know,
1: girl.
0: The original title of this song is I Wanna Be Fishman's Girl. Oh, here comes Bobby. But here comes Bobby, and he knocks on the door and he says,
2: I would like to speak to Bon Quisha.
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0: I wonder if there was a song in Italy, I would like to be Gaetano's girl. Probably not. 6:15, here's Gaetano Foster with the news.
7: The Chesapeake Bay Bridge Tunnel is back open after a crash left a bridge tunnel police vehicle hanging over the side of the southbound span Wednesday. Officials say the single vehicle accident happened near the 1 mile post on the Virginia Beach side of the crossing, shutting down traffic for about an hour.
0: Nobody got hurt, right?
7: Well, no injuries were reported. No, that's
0: because I was thinking if this, like, let's say, there was a police person,
7: yes,
0: who had this happen to,
7: yeah,
0: and what kind of shape was the vehicle in?
7: It wasn't pretty.
0: What was it?
7: It was upside down, hanging over the side of the bridge.
0: Now imagine if you were married to this guy, and so he comes home, and if you have a sense of humor, you can put on the Supremes doing "You Keep Me Hanging On."
7: One person was taken to the hospital as a precaution, but drivers should still expect a southbound lane closure for guardrail repairs.
0: Great, and what a perfect time for it.
7: Norfolk police say a 19-year-old Virginia Beach man has been arrested in connection with Sunday night's fiery street takeover in West Ghent. Investigators say the crowd took over an intersection where video showed fires being set in the street, fireworks going on.
0: How old is this, scofflaw?
7: 19 years old.
0: All right, you know, come on now. What happened to the good old days when you had a choice between going to prison or the Marine Corps? I think this guy would fit right in.
7: Police are still trying to identify others involved, including a person seen carrying what appeared to be a flamethrower.
0: Alan Fabian. Look for Alan Fabian. F-A-B-I-J-A-N. Police, look for Alan Fabian.
7: Virginia Beach police say advances in genetic genealogy helped crack a 1986 rape and murder case of 22-year-old Roberta Walls. Police announced this week that 66-year-old Charles Berry of Connecticut has been charged after DNA... Charles Berry, yeah, well, close enough, has been charged after DNA evidence preserved for decades was linked directly to him. Investigators say Berry was stationed in Hampton Roads with the Navy at the time, and detectives hope the arrest gives new hope to families tied to more than 160 cold cases still under investigation. And Governor Spanberger is explaining her decision to veto bills that would have created a retail market for recreational cannabis sales here in Virginia. Spanberger says that she still supports legal marijuana sales, but believes the proposed 2027 launch date was too rushed.
0: Oh, yeah, too rushed.
7: And didn't leave enough time.
0: When did they pass the law? Was it for like 4 or 5 years ago?
7: Yeah, Northam was governor.
0: Yeah, yeah.
7: That's how long ago it was.
0: Been a while.
7: And she says it didn't leave enough time to build proper regulations. The veto is getting mixed reactions, supporters praising the caution. Critics warning, though, it could allow the illegal marijuana market to keep growing.
0: Oh, really? You think?
7: I'm Lee Foster.
0: What a joke.
7: News Talk 790 WNIS.
0: Remember when smart people used to get elected to office? I don't.
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0: The board is falling apart here. I gotta move some stuff around. And we Fishman brought in his organ. Fishman, you brought it in. Go ahead and play something for us. Actually, that's not Fishman. But you knew that. It's Fats Waller. It's Fats' birthday. I like Fats Waller, so we'll be playing some Fats Waller this

Fats Waller on the radio with the Jitterbug Waltz. Are you jitterbugs? Let's bring that back. In fact, wouldn't that be, that would be, you could have music like this, and the station could be Jitterbug 790. You're listening to the Jitterbug. Nice, isn't it? Nice music. It gets you in the mood. For, I don't know what you're in the mood for, but... This gate is a lady's choice. So they're going after Raul Castro, so we're back to the whole Cuba thing again, huh? Yeah. Life sometimes is like the same. If you live long enough, it's a lot of the same stuff over and over. You might have noticed. So a federal grand jury in Miami has indicted former Cuban president Raul Castro, the brother of Fidel, over the 1996 shootdown of two brothers to the rescue planes that killed four men, and three of them were Americans. What do you think about all this? You think they're getting ready to invade Cuba? Jeez. Prosecutors allege that Cuban military forces acted under Castro's authority when they destroyed the civilian aircraft over the Florida Strait. Now, Castro faces charges of murder, conspiracy to kill U.S. nationals, and destruction of aircraft. Five alleged Cuban pilots or military participants were also charged in the incident. Justice Department officials announced the indictment in Miami before a supportive Cuban-American audience. Acting Attorney General Todd Blanche framed the case as a promise that the United States will pursue those accused of killing Americans no matter how much time has passed. And the Cuban president, Miguel Diaz-Canel, denounced the indictment as a political maneuver meant to justify possible U.S. aggression, that's what he called it, against Cuba. And Raul's 94 years old. Yeah, he's up there, old Raul. And he succeeded Fidel as Cuba's president back in 2008 and remained the island's dominant revolutionary figure after Fidel's death. Now, I've seen some pictures of him. He's looking rather frail. The article notes that Raul here is unlikely to be extradited. I don't think he could survive the extradition. I'm telling you. All that stuff they did to Maduro, chaining him up and everything. If you've seen Raul, I don't know if he's going to live through that. But the article notes that Raul is unlikely to be extradited unless Cuba cooperates or the United States takes aggressive action to remove him. All right. And Blanche kind of indicated that might be the case. So the downed aircraft belonged to Brothers to the Rescue, which is a Cuban exile group that searched for rafters fleeing Cuba, but irritated Havana by flying near or over Cuban airspace and dropping anti-regime leaflets. All right. Now, the group said it was searching for Cuban refugees when they were shot down. Numerous investigations concluded the planes were over international waters, while Cuba has claimed that they were in Cuban territorial waters. All right. Prosecutors allege Castro, then Cuba's defense chief, directly authorized the use of deadly force. And the indictment says orders to kill moved through Cuba's chain of command with Fidel and Raul as the final decision makers. And the prosecutors also alleged that Cuban spies infiltrated Brothers to the Rescue before the attack, and they warned Cuban agents not to fly with the group beforehand. Now, the indictment was unsealed on Cuban Independence Day, adding symbolic force to the announcement. And the article that I got this from places the indictment inside a broader Trump administration campaign of pressure on Cuba, including expanded sanctions, a blockade, threats of secondary sanctions. And it also links the Cuba strategy to the administration's earlier Venezuelan strategy, in which Maduro, as we talked about, was indicted, captured, brought to Nueva York to face narco-terrorism charges. Rubio said the U.S. is ready for a new chapter with Cubans, but argued that Cuba's current rulers stand in the way. All right. Now, if this guy Raul, if he really ordered the killings of these American civilians in international airspace, you know, if that's provable, prosecution is justified, don't you think? I do. And, yeah, who cares how long ago it was? If he killed Americans over international waters, and that can be proven, right? Justice remains tied to evidence, right? Due process, defined charges. You know, is this just political theater? I mean, is this necessary? Why are we doing this? And the same government that demands accountability from Cuba, don't you think should be bound by law when we use a force? Because I'm thinking about, okay, let me get this straight. So he allegedly, they say it was over Cuban waters. And we say it was international waters. Where are the alleged drug boats that Trump is killing all them people on? Well, how does that fit into all this? Is that a crime? Or is that cool? I mean, because it's hard. If you were looking
from the United States of America, from the outside, and you would see what we accuse other people of doing, and then what we're up to, does the word hypocritical come to mind? And a free society cannot excuse executive power simply because the target is a dictator, a cartel, or just unpopular. All right. So the standard is not revenge or symbolism or political theater or getting people to clap in Miami, but whether the government can provide guilt under the law. Prove it. Prove it to us that they actually were shot over international waters. All right. And if that is the case, go after him or do whatever you're going to do. Well, I don't know if they should go after him, because I won't be the one actually having to jump into a van to try to get him out. And can you imagine that? Have you seen this guy? All right. Now, the best current public count I could find is 193 people have been killed in 58 U.S. strikes on the alleged drug smuggling boats. So for us to go after this guy for killing these people, which he did or didn't do, well, we're up to this today. The Associated Press reported as of Monday, that the campaign had killed at least 193 since early September 2025, and that the Pentagon Inspector General is reviewing whether the military followed its targeting process, though not the legality of the strikes. And so, if you're going to be a leader, and if you're going to be the so-called leader of the free world, you set an example. Now, the British press, and it's amazing how I can get so much more news that I'm not getting out of the Washington Post or the New York Times or Fox or CBS or CNN or any of them, right wing or left wing, you got to go to the British press. The Guardian reported that Operation Southern Spear had conducted at least 58 attacks, killed 193 people, and rights groups, watchdogs, international bodies have said that the strikes are extrajudicial executions. And so, you know, you're pointing at other people and you're accusing them of these crimes. Well, we have this going on, something they did 30 years ago, allegedly. Well, we are doing this, obviously, actually, today. Now, the military has not publicly provided evidence that the vessels were carrying drugs. Have you seen any evidence? And no less alike than Admiral Stavridis said that there is never, never 11 people on these drug boats because it takes up too much room that they could have drugs on the boat. And the Guardian investigation said only 13 victims have been publicly identified. A group of independent UN experts said U.S. strikes against Venezuela-linked vessels in international waters amounted to extrajudicial executions if carried out without a proper legal basis. Human Rights Watch cited the UN Human Rights Chief's view that the strikes were unlawful because the people on the boats did not appear to pose an imminent threat. International law scholar Michael Schmidt wrote that the right of self-defense did not justify the September 2nd boat strike and that the United States was not in an armed conflict with Tren de Aragua. I had to take some time with that one. Sorry. Justice security experts, question and answer, argued that U.S. military operations in Venezuelan territory violate the U.N. Charter. And so it's just so hypocritical when I see this, and we're going after Raul Castro for something that he did. And believe me, if he did it, killing Americans in international waters, yeah, I'm against that. He's a bad fella. I don't like them communists. But when you look at what we're up to, all right, and, you know, Article 1, Section 8, Congress has the power to declare war. Are we at war with Venezuelan drug boats? And the constitutionalist objection is that bombing suspected criminals at sea is a war. It's lethal law enforcement without congressional authorization, the recurring theme. All right, let me hear from you. Email tonywnis.com. Lee's been very busy getting all the wonderful Will Bradley music for us. And the reason I bring it up is you can hear rock and roll coming. Yeah, even though we don't consider, like they say, like, Rocket 88 was the first rock and roll record, which I do not agree with. I think that it's much closer to a lot of the stuff that Amos Milburn was doing. But when you hear this from 1940, it's Will Bradley, man. Beat Me Daddy, and Will Bradley, what was it? The Quartet, or I forget what he called it. What he called his band. The whole thing that he called it. Fats Waller here. Yeah. He said, Will Bradley. What did he call his band? Was the Will Bradley Orchestra, or what the hell was it, Lee? Would you look that up for me, please? But have you ever heard this, Lee? Yeah, you can hear rock and roll coming. This is Will Bradley, Beat Me Daddy, 8 to the Bar in 1940. Check this out.

I kid you not, this is true. The record was so long that they put it on both sides of a 78. I'm not making that up. Man, beat me daddy eight to the bar. Will Bradley. Will Bradley and his orchestra right there. This is incredible. It's an incredible recording. For 1940? Man, they were good. Can you imagine how they sounded live? He also did, like, the House of Blue Lights. You could hear that. The House of Blue Lights. I love this one. This is from 1947. Fry me a cookie with a can of lard. Fry me a cookie with a can of lard. I think we got the whole thing. Well, excuse me here. Very similar. This has got to be one of the best known Perry Mason, Raymond Burr. Remember Raymond Burr? Do you know who he was, Lee? He was very famous back in the day. He was very famous. There was this TV show, Perry Mason, and he would like win every case. And he would beat the same guy every week. So he's on the Merv Griffin show. He's a big fella. He was a big man. And he would have this thing that he did. Where is he? How are you doing today, Raymond? I'm well. He would always like do this big breath before he would answer any question. So he's on with Merv Griffin. And Merv asks him, he says, Raymond, why do you breathe like that? And Raymond Burr looks at him and goes, it keeps me alive.

0: Everything sounds better with a quack quack. Way on the Witty has sent us a tape. Is this actual tape? William the Witty has sent us an actual tape. This is amazing that he was able to get this, of Raul Castro. Do you know he invented a car, Raul Castro? You ever heard of the Castro convertible? Oh, boy. Yeah, Raul Castro. According to William the Witty, from the colonial capital of Williamsburg, the town the time passed by, this is an actual recording of Raul Castro. What do you have to say about his indictment? All right, roll the tape here, Fishman.
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0: 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Little jingle singing for you there on WNIS. Today is also the birthday of Ronald Isley. You ever heard of him? He had some brothers. You know what they called them? The Isley Brothers. That's right. And I remember once I was with this young lady, and she didn't know that they recorded Twist and Shout first, which they did, Ronald Isley. And they had a lot of great songs. And one of their great songs was Nobody But Me, which I was going to play. But then I was thinking about it, and I actually like the Human Beings version much better than the Isley Brothers. But you be the judge. Here's the Isley Brothers version, the original version. Nobody but me. Nobody can do the boogaloo like I do. This is back when songs had good lyrics. You try to top a lyric like that. Nobody can do the boogaloo like I do. Nobody can do the shingling. Not like I do it. Nobody. Nobody can do the boogaloo, the shingling. You name it, baby. Nobody can do the quack, quack. Nobody can do the quack, quack like I do.

0: Okay, now, according to Marion, most of these boats are running cocaine.
1: Do we have any evidence for that?
2: I mean, for me, you know what I said this when I came in, and I said, I don't care what happens, I'm going to a meeting every day.
3: Yeah.
2: And I said, I'm not scared of a germ.
0: Oh, no.
2: You know, I used to snort cocaine off of toilet seats.
0: We actually have a recording of him snorting the cocaine off of the toilet seat. Now roll the tape.
4: Punk your magic twanger, Froggy.
0: I have another email here. William the Witty says, in addition to Raul Castro, the Justice Department is also bringing charges against Methuselah and Old Man River. That old man river, that old man river, he must know something, but he don't say nothing, that old... Tony McCreaney as Paul Robeson. It is 6:39, WNIS. I was saddened to hear of the... of Clarence Carter. Yes, he passed away. Yeah. Hey, Lee, would you get stroking? I be stroking. He's stroking in heaven. That's what it says. He's up there stroking in heaven right now. Clarence Carter. That's right. Patches, I'm depending on you, sir. Remember that? Great stuff. Deb writes, when we invade Cuba, we could be charged with Marco terrorism. Mm-hmm. William, trying to come at you, baby. From all areas. Now, I got this. This is kind of long, but it's good. And this is from a fellow named William. And he's got another name, but I don't want to say it on the air. And he said, I grew up in a small town in northern Kentucky, a suburb of Cincinnati, really, called Fort Thomas, where my father was superintendent of schools. And over the years, I've stayed in touch with and supported my hometown. And when the congressional district that includes Fort Thomas turned on Thomas Massie at the behest of Donald Trump, I felt compelled to make my feelings known. And I believe you share... at least a part of my feelings, so here's the email. Okay, he's saying that, you know, I agree. So here's what the guy writes, see what you think. And he writes, to my Fort Thomas friends, I am sending this to a list, quickly put together, of my friends in or somehow related to my beloved Fort Thomas. I don't know how Fort Thomas voted, but I'm going to assume you're at least guilty by geographical association. I usually try to be temperate, but I'm bitterly disappointed that you allowed your congressional seat to be bought like a mule at auction by Donald Trump. Tom Massie was and is a good man, whose only sin was to be courageous enough to be one of the first Republicans to advocate forcing Trump to release the Epstein files, forever incurring wrath and retribution. And then this fellow, William, writes, I was a lifelong and active conservative Republican until the last decade, when the party shamelessly submitted to the will of a bad man, a man who carries and sells for profit the Bible, yet scoffs at every principle in it, who seeks every opportunity to enrich, sometimes corruptly, himself and his family, who violates the sacred trust of the presidency by using raw power as a touchstone instead of wisdom, and who perverts Jefferson's marketplace of ideas by suppressing careful thought, demanding personal loyalty instead. He's not just a passing cloud. He is doing lasting damage to the country we all profess to love. His policies are not the issue. Some may not like them, but we will survive. The crucial issue is that he is teaching us, including our young people, not American values or values founded in a faith, but mafioso creeds. Might makes right. Always look out for number one. The ends, your ends, justify the means. Obey the Don. Yeah, he's a wise guy. I said that part. He didn't write that part. Everything else, this fellow William, except for the wise guy thing, I threw that in. This is back to William. You should be ashamed of being complicit in the purchase of a congressional seat by a hired billionaire, ashamed of applauding a bully, ashamed of giving up American and Christian values like tolerance and generosity and selflessness, and of participating in the forcible repopulation of my Republican Party, there being only a few exceptions, with toadies and lick spittles. That's one of Kerry's favorite words, lick spittles, by the way. But congratulations, you've elected a representative who will put loyalty to one man above doing the right thing, and ultimately above his constituents. Not all of you deserve this diatribe, and to those who don't, I apologize. But some of you, I suspect, will put me on your list of hated heretics alongside Massie, and I can only hope that when the history of this era is written, it will honor those who tried, at least, to figure out what was the right thing to do. Not those courtesan cowards who were always scurry to demonstrate their abject loyalty to whomever was currently on the throne. Wow. And then he says, do with this as you see fit and keep up the good work. William, that's good stuff. And William is a fellow who lives in Norfolk, and that's very well written. I got another one here from my buddy Bob. Let me see what he has to say. I would imagine something negative about Trump. Let's all congratulate Trump and his cult worshippers as the successful mass murderers that they are in cutting off all international funding for USAID and the CDC. Millions of innocent people in Africa, especially children, are continuing to die without food and health care support. Trump and his congressional sycophants, along with Musk and his henchmen, gleefully accomplished this after Trump's ascension to the MAGA throne, and now Trump's Iran excursion is making transporting food and water even more expensive and difficult and will kill many hundreds of thousands more. And the current Ebola epidemic in the Congo is also a direct result of CDC cuts. I only wish I was more religious so I could believe in a special place in hell. Yeah, I'm with you on that. I was thinking it as I was reading it, that, yeah, I hope it's true, and that he goes. And I'll be there with him. That's the only dragon part. All right, let's get into it. Clarence Carter passed away. I think he was like 90 or something. I don't know. I wonder if he was stroking as he passed away. I'm just asking. You know, and I'm saying that like in the sense that he would be like enjoying himself. He'd be pleasuring himself as he went on to his final reward. The late Clarence Carter was stroking on WNIS.
3: When I start making love, I don't just...

0: No, stop that right now. Stop that right now. Now, Fishman and Lee, they be stroking. Stop that right now. Get back to your job. This is you two. All right. Okay. No. Now they're doing it to each other. Put an end to this right, please.
1: Clarence Carter, the late, great Clarence Carter on WMIS.
2: When I start making love, I don't just make love. I be stroking.
3: Yeah, man.
2: That's what I be doing. I be stroking.
0: Now, let me just warn you right now. If you stroke too much, you stroke every day, you stroke around lunchtime, you stroke in the evening, you be stroking too much, you might become a Trump supporter.
2: When I start making love, I don't just make love.

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1: Hillary's joking.
0: How long has it been since you made love?
2: About 15 minutes.
0: Huh?

0: token. That's right, Lee.
1: Now, when I start making love to my woman,
0: I mean token.
1: I don't stop until I know.
0: That could be our Hemp Haven.
1: Exactly.
0: That could be our Hemp Haven commercial. I mean token.
1: And I can always tell when she gets satisfied.
0: As opposed to I am a token.
1: Because

0: Hello, FCC.
1: The other night, I was stroking my woman. And it got so good to her. You know what she told me?
0: What's that?
1: Let me tell you what she told me.
0: And what'd you tell us?
1: She said,
0: what?
1: Stroke it, Clarence Carter.
0: Ah.
1: But don't stroke so fast.
0: Come on now.
1: If my stuff ain't tight enough, you can stick it up my...
0: All right, now come on now, Lee.
2: Who's that walking around here?
0: Another beautiful day coming up. Well, it's gonna be all right. Morning showers. Morning, is it cloudy? Oh, I'm sorry. This evening it's gonna rain. Not this morning. I'm sorry. Steady
2: sounds
0: rain
2: like
0: over.
2: Baby pattern.
0: I'm talking over
2: baby
0: here.
2: Baby elephant pattern. That's what I call it.
0: I'm talking over here. Your feet's too big. Your feet's too big.
2: Say. Up in Harlem, at a table for two, there were four of us, me, your big feet, and you. From your ankle up, I'll say you sure are sweet. From that down, there's just too much feet. Yes, your feet's too big.
0: Your feet's too big, man.
2: Don't want you because your feet's too big.
0: Fats Waller's birthday. Fats Waller here in WNY.
2: Can't use you because your feet's too big.
0: I can't take it. Your feet's too big.
2: I really hate you because your feet's too big.
0: Your feet's too big, man.
2: Where'd you get 'em? Your girl, she likes you. She thinks you're nice. God, what?
0: Hey, Lee, would you come in here for a second?
2: Paradise. She said she likes your face.
0: This is a.
2: She likes your rig.
0: Fortress Monroe Steve would like us to interview this guy. So now, every time somebody, I tell Lee and I say set up these interviews, and it doesn't happen. But I do suggest it. I do. But I don't tell him what I just suggest it, and it goes into the abyss. I would call it.
2: I hate you because your feet's too big.
0: I wonder why that Sirius satellite. Why don't they have a Fats Waller station? That's what they should have. He had a lot of good songs. Some that you will recognize, some that you won't.
2: My goodness, gun to gun boats.
0: Now, would you have to update this? I'm going to sit right down and send myself a text, or I'm going to sit right down. What do they do now? I'm going to put something on TikTok. Because email's not a thing anymore, is it? I'm going to sit right down and email myself. Is that you? Would you change it? Or what was it, text? I'm going to text myself and make believe it came from you. I'm going to text words so sweet. They're going to knock me off my feet. That's what this text is going to be, a good text. There's going to be kisses on the bottom. Did you know that, Lee? You like kisses on the bottom, don't you, Lee? I'm so glad I got them. 652 WNIS. I hope you're feeling better. The Man Around the House Show on WNIS. Favorites from the 10s, the 20s, the 30s, the 40s, the 50s, the 60s, the 70s, the 80s, the 90s, the 10s, the 20s. We're up to the 20s. Okay, Fats, you're getting paid to sing. Playing the piano is nice, but a vocal is what the purple came to hear. So, ladies and gentlemen, here he is with the vocal, Fats Waller.
2: I'm

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0: Can you get a new one that says, the more you stroke, the better we sound?
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0: Knock me on my feet. I'll get into that a little bit. Clarence Carter. The other song he had, Patches, I always liked that one too. Patches, I'm depending on you, son. It was good. And this individual writes in, he's a BBSM, is this person, and writes in the good old days of radio, WOWI, brought him here for a Friday night dance party from the Janov Shopping Center. How cool is that? And the parking lot was so packed that they brought him back for a second show. Wow! That would be something. That would be a fun place to be, would it not? All right. News Talk 790 WNIS. Let me hear from you. Email TONYWNIS.com. Remember, the weekend's right around the corner. Memorial Day. Saturday, well, it looks like occasional showers, high 70. A good day for sitting inside and listening to WNIS. You got all these great shows for you. You got my buddy, Mr. Steve Burton, coming up. He's going to be on at 11. And then Lee Foster. Lee. And he's going to be doing a good show for you. Whatever's in the news, he'll be talking about. Does a little bit of sports, does a little bit of news. And then one of our favorite people, Patrick Evans Hilton, comes in with his award-winning show. I don't know if it is, but it should have an award. And Virginia Eats and Drinks. A lot of good stuff coming up for you this weekend right here on WNIS. And don't forget, my man himself, Mr. Jay Lee, has got his sports show, and that's going to be Friday night at 6:05. Lots going on in the world of sports, as there always is. So check those guys out. Plus, they'll be with me tomorrow. Also, I saw Jack Moore, our buddy Jack Moore. I saw him yesterday, and I was very pleased to have him on the show. I thought that both he and Acosta really added to the show because it was just a different point of view. He's so into baseball, and Acosta was so into soccer, which is something that we usually don't get. You know what I mean? You know, we needed to get into one of those sports talk shows one time. My buddy Jay, the mayor of Rioville, because he, if he wants to come on and then the sports thing, because he's a big race car guy, and he can defend race car. You know what I mean? And we talked about that with Colin Romanoke. I do believe that they're athletes. Some people say they're not. I do think that they are. I think it takes incredible ability, dexterity, all kinds of talent, and strength to actually succeed in that particular endeavor. It is 657 at WNIS. What if you could sell your home faster and for more money without the stress? 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Now, there's so much to say about this whole thing with the $2 billion. Acosta's favorite English Premier League soccer team, Arsenal, just won their first championship in 22 years. Congratulations. Good for you, Colonel. Good to hear that. Some good news for our buddy Jeff. This is just one of the most extraordinary things ever. How anyone could support this is beyond me. So let me get this straight. So five people that Trump is going to pick are going to take $2 billion, close to it, of our money and give it to people that this panel that Trump has picked think is deserving of our money, but they're not going to tell us who gets the money. Now, can you imagine if Biden tried to... I know what about if, but I know, really, really, really? And the MAGA people, you're okay with this? Email TONYWNIS.com.
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0: If you've ever wondered what Lee is doing while the national newscast is on, say it right now. 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
4: Iran says it's reviewing a new American proposal. I'm Dave Anthony, Fox News. After President Trump Monday delayed resuming bombing, still trying to work out a nuclear deal.
5: President Trump says he's in no hurry to make a deal since the U.S. naval blockade is causing significant economic damage to Iran and weakening the regime. He indicated the war could resume quickly if Iran doesn't respond well to this proposal.
6: We're all ready to go. We have to get the right answers.
5: With a focus on Iran's nuclear program and the Strait of Hormuz, the Islamic Republic recently created what they call the Persian Gulf Strait Authority to force vessels to coordinate directly with Iran in order to pass through the strait. Iran is still playing games as it relates to these negotiations, and there are real questions as the clock is ticking.
4: Fox's Trey Yingston, Tel Aviv. And in a new Fox News poll,
7: 65% of registered voters do think the U.S. is winning the war in Iran, but a large swath of Americans still reject the military action in the Middle East. The number of voters who oppose the conflict grew from 55% to 60% from April to now.
4: Fox's Madeline Rivera. Also in that poll, only 39% approve of the overall job President Trump is doing. Half say rising gas prices are a major problem, and they're up another penny this morning. AAA's national average for regular now $4.56 per gallon. As the U.S. keeps up a blockade on oil for Cuba, leading to worsening fuel shortages there, more American pressure. An indictment against former leader Raul Castro.
8: Charging Raul Castro and several others with conspiracy to kill U.S. nationals.
4: They died 30 years ago when Cuba shot down humanitarian aid planes, and acting Attorney General Todd Blanche adds in the case against Castro,
8: there was a warrant issued for his arrest. So we expect that he will show up here by his own will or by another way.
4: Perhaps like in Venezuela, when in January the U.S. military captured Nicolas Maduro, who'd been indicted on drug and weapons charges, now jailed in New York. 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
4: A house near Albuquerque, New Mexico remains cordoned off. Four people were found unresponsive inside after a drug overdose. Three have died, and to make things worse,
12: authorities say 18 first responders who were exposed are being quarantined and monitored at a hospital, experiencing symptoms including nausea and dizziness, noting two are listed

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2: In the NBA playoffs, the defending champions get even. The Oklahoma City Thunder took game two of the Western Conference Finals, beating San Antonio 122-113 on NBC, led by league MVP Shai Gilgeous-Alexander's 30 points.
3: We brought the energy from the jump. Guys were ready to play. Didn't get discouraged by the runs they made. Obviously, they're a good team. They're going to make runs. We just kept fighting, stuck with it. We're able to pull out a W.
2: Vegas also got a W on the ice. The Golden Knights won the opening game of the NHL Western Conference Final, beating the Colorado Avalanche 4-2. I'm Dave Anthony, Fox News.
4: Good morning. The HRBT's a mess. Eastbound had a car fire. Still have only one lane squeezing by leaving Hampton with a backup all the way to Neil Armstrong Parkway right now. Westbound, you're backed up beyond 4th View. Montage Merrimack southbound, tied up from Chestnut Avenue, northbound from the Western Freeway interchange. The JRB for the moment is in good shape. Up in Newport News on 64 westbound at Denby Boulevard, the crash there blocking the left lane. That's got you backed up almost to Jefferson Avenue. I'm Lee Foster, Skywatch Trev.
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5: 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Mostly cloudy this morning, showers this evening. A steady rain overnight, as Bob Dylan once said, a hard rain is going to fall. Low 58, and tomorrow, let's call it Friday. Cloudy with a high of 66. Getaway day for many people. Cloudy tomorrow evening, periods of rain overnight, low 59. Saturday, cloudy, occasional showers, high 70 for the Memorial Day weekend. Rain Saturday night, low 62. Sunday, good day to sit in and watch cars race around and stuff. Rain Sunday morning. Scattered thunderstorms Sunday afternoon and a high of 76. Scattered thunderstorms Sunday evening, cloudy overnight, a low 64. Memorial Day. Cloudy Monday morning, thunderstorms Monday afternoon, and a high of 80. 707, News Talk 790 WNIS, 72 degrees. Saturday afternoon at noon, it's the Lee Foster Thing. Lee and his Thing. Noon, Saturday, right here, News Talk 790 WNIS. Let's do some news. Lee Foster.
4: Traffic moving once again on the Chesapeake Bay Bridge Tunnel after a police vehicle crashed and ended up partially hanging over the edge of the southbound span Wednesday afternoon. The accident involved a bridge tunnel police unit near the Virginia Beach side of the crossing. Officials say nobody was seriously hurt, but one lane remains closed as crews repair damage to the guardrail. An arrest has been made after what Norfolk police are calling a dangerous and reckless street takeover in West Ghent. 19-year-old Isaiah Duncan Simmons of Virginia Beach is charged with disorderly conduct and damaging property by fire after Sunday night's event involving flames, fireworks, and stunned driving. Police are still trying to identify others involved, including a person seen carrying what appeared to be a flamethrower. Following recent violence and crowd problems.
7: These kids today with the flamethrowers. These kids today.
4: Following recent violence and crowd problems at the oceanfront, Virginia Beach is putting together a new public safety task force. Mayor Bobby Dyer says the panel will hold community meetings and work on ideas to protect residents, visitors, and businesses throughout the city. State and local leaders say topics include social media-fueled gatherings, public behavioral issues, and better education programs for young people. And Virginia workers are set to gain paid sick leave after Governor Abigail Spanberger signed a major workplace bill into law. The measure requires businesses and government employees to provide paid sick time while

0: Another new law bans most officers from hiding their identities or covering their faces while on duty. Spanberger, though, rejected legislation aimed at restricting immigration arrests in schools, hospitals, and courthouses unless federal agents had warrants signed by a judge or magistrate. I'm Lee Foster, News Talk 790 WNIF.
1: 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Formally bans cell phone use during work hours. Is that the case where you work? Like, is our cell phones banned at some places where people work? I don't know. Newport News Shipbuilding has formally updated its policy. Now, you can write in or call in, and if you have a comment on this, 757-627-7979, email tony at wnis.com, or anything else you'd like to comment on. But Newport News Shipbuilding has formally updated its policy on personal cell phone use during working hours. I really don't have a strong opinion either way. You know, I don't know. You know, let me look at the reasons here. Personal cell phones are still allowed on company property, but they must now be stored away while you're working. Now, according to the updated policy, phones must be kept in a toolbox, a desk drawer. Now, remember, we talked about this with the kids in school and everything. So here's the skinny. Newport News Shipbuilding has formally updated its policy on personal cell phone use during working hours. Personal cell phones are still allowed on company property, but they must now be stored away while employees are working. And according to the updated policy, phones must be kept in a toolbox, a desk drawer, purse, backpack, similar storage area, and the rule applies to all shipbuilders at the Newport News shipyard. Personal phones may only be used during regular lunch periods, and the policy officially went into effect Monday. Shipyard officials say the change is intended to create a safer and more productive work environment. And the company says cell phone use can distract workers from their duties and interfere with the shipyard's mission. Well, you know, we think of it, it's a cell phone. It's a lot more than that. It's a TV. It's your very own little movie theater. It's your own little encyclopedia. So when we say phone, now, would you be allowed to watch TV on the job? And a lot of time when you're looking at your cell phone, you're not talking to anybody. You're looking at a video or something, right? A lot of the time. So would you have that? Would you be allowed to watch TV? Now, Kerry and Mike do.
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1: Shipyard officials say the change is intended to create a safer and more productive work environment, and the company says cell phone use can distract workers from their duties and interfere with the shipyard's mission, which I guess is to build ships. Newport News Shipbuilding also says improper cell phone use can create safety concerns and pose a risk to national security. All right. So the updated policy reflects the shipyard's effort to keep workers focused, protect sensitive operations, and maintain workplace safety. You have an opinion about that. Now, also, we have this Trump blurts stunning gas price rant amid shrinking polls. Now, have you ever noticed how much that the Peanuts theme sounds like Will Bradley? Were they ripping him off? Trump blurted out a stunning dismissal of pain at the pump as his approval ratings sink, telling reporters, "This is peanuts," and he doesn't think about that. Yeah, he said it again. He's doubling down on it. The president spoke to reporters Tuesday morning against the backdrop of the massive East Wing construction project, more on that coming up, and took questions for about 45 minutes. In one exchange, he praised CNN's Harry Enten, not long after Enten delivered a breathless report on a new round of sinking approval polls, all in the 30s. Who are the people? Well, I heard from a guy who approves of him. And this guy was making predictions. Oh, yeah, he was making predictions. Yeah, you heard of Nostradamus? This is Nostradamus. And this guy, he said, "Well, you'll see when there's peace in the Middle East and the price of gas comes down." Okay, fine. Yeah, let's have it. I'm looking forward to that day. I do look forward to that day. But that didn't stop Trump from delivering a new version of the gaffe that he uncorked before his China trip. You ever think that maybe he really hates the Republican Party and the Republicans, and he's trying to destroy them? You know, that's really not that far-fetched. It really isn't. Because he is. He is. I mean, can you imagine you're Jen Kiggins or you're Whitman or you're some Republican running for office, and you know, you can only tell people so many lies. They buy gasoline. They buy food. They know what the interest rates are. They know what a house costs. They know what rent costs. So you can't fool them anymore. And then this guy, wow, Reporter, Mr. President, you've pushed to suppress the federal gas tax. Trump, yeah. Reporter, are there other initiatives that you're thinking of to try to lower costs? Trump, well, there may be. It's very temporary. Yeah, there may be. Anything to keep it down. Look, as soon as this war is over, gas is going to, you know, I had gasoline down to $1.85 in Iowa. I was in Iowa, and the stations had it at $1.85. But I was down to, in many cases, less than $2 a barrel, a gallon. That's an exact quote. I'm not like making mistakes there. That's what he said. Does that make any sense? Here's what he said. Look, as soon as this war is over, okay, is it a war? As an excursion. Now, if it's a war, where's Congress? If it's a war, as soon as this war is over, when will that be? How is that going to happen? What is going to happen to make the Iranians open up the Straits of Hormuz? What is going to happen? We're working toward the deal that Obama already had that this Cretan blew up. This is word for word what he said. Look, as soon as this war is over, gas is going to, you know, I had gasoline down to $1.85 in Iowa. I was in Iowa. And the stations had it at $1.85. But I was down to, in many cases, less than $2 a barrel a gallon. And then I said to myself, this is great. We just hit a new high in the stock market. Everything's going good. I'm sorry, but we have to go down and take a little journey down to, we have to do something with Iran. We cannot let them have a nuclear weapon. You want to see the world exploded? You want to see a problem? And this is peanuts. And I appreciate everybody putting up with it for a little while. It won't be much longer. But you're going to have, and frankly, there is so much oil out there. One of the things that is happening is these big ships are coming up to Texas, Louisiana, and Alaska, and they're loading up. But I don't even think about that. What I think about is you can't let Iran have a nuclear weapon, and they won't have a nuclear weapon, and then they fully understand it. But this is peanuts. It's very temporary. It's peanuts. Remember, the temporary was going to be 2-3 days, 4 to 6 weeks. Or 4 months now, but just peanuts. Just peanuts. So remember, when you're filling your tank today, it's just peanuts. If you were thinking about going to visit grandma, but you can't afford plane tickets, it's just peanuts. It's 717. Oh, ye suckers!
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1: 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How's the traffic
0: out there? Good morning. A tough one for the HRBT. Eastbound, the car fire is out, but still only one lane squeezing by leaving Hampton, with a huge backup all the way from Hampton Road Center Parkway. Westbound leaving Norfolk backed up beyond 4th View, almost to Bay Avenue. At the Monitor Merrimack, southbound from Chestnut Avenue, northbound from the Western Freeway Interchange. JRB good for the moment. Up in Newport News, got a crash westbound on 64 at Denby Boulevard. Left lane blocked on that, with the backup to Jefferson Avenue. I'm Lee Foster, Skywatch Trev.
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1: Don't be cruel, babe. Don't be cruel to a heart that's true.
8: Hurt me.
1: No, I said don't be cruel. The world is a sick place. Do not be cruel.
9: The world is sick and getting sicker.
1: To a heart that's true. Maybe I made you mad. Something I said or done? 722 WNIS. Now, I know there are people listening who are MAGA, and they just listen to hate me. I understand that. I don't mind, as long as you're listening. And go to the people who advertise and buy stuff. That's what it's all about, right? Making some money. Speaking of which, this whole thing with Colbert, it's true that the show was losing $40 million a year. Is that true? I mean, you're shaking your head. Do you have any evidence that that's not true? Is it true? Were they making money? If they're not making money, I mean, I always tell you about Susquehanna when they would say there's two things we're trying to do here. Keep the license and make money. We can't make money if we don't keep the license. And if they really were not making a profit, in our business, if your show, you can have lousy ratings, but if somehow you're making a profit, that's okay. You're all right. If you can figure out a way, like that would mean like overall your ratings might not be that good, but there's one specific audience that is actually available to you. And you do get that audience. That's what it's all about. If you don't get the audience, you're out. But I'm sure, and I just ask you to listen to this as much as possible. I try to have an open mind because there's a hole in my head. Now, I try to, you know, use whatever ability I have to try to understand things and draw conclusions that I think are realistic and objective. And I'm sure that I fail sometimes. But when you hear this kind of stuff, I don't understand. And I really don't. Like, when the people, and remember, it's beyond now. They're not talking about when I'm being attacked. They're not saying what Trump has done. They're talking about what he's going to do. And it's to solve problems that he's created. That's not the president that I want. You want to solve problems? Fine. But I don't want the fireman who sets the house on fire himself and then puts it out. You know, And so if you know anyone who's MAGA, if you are MAGA, please listen to this, okay? Has there ever been an episode of presidential corruption so blatant and threatening to constitutional order? No. President Trump's Justice Department is using taxpayer money, your money, my money, to create a $1.8 billion political slush fund. set up to compensate those who the department claims have, quote, suffered weaponization and lawfare. It will, in fact, reward loyalists willing to break the law and commit violence on behalf of the president. The fund manages to combine three of Mr. Trump's most alarming behaviors. One, it's an obvious form of corruption coming from a president who has used his office to enrich himself, his family, and his allies. Two, the fund continues his pattern of using the Justice Department as an enforcer to punish his perceived opponents and protect his friends and allies. Three, the fund is his latest attempt to rewrite history about the 2020 election and the January 6, 2021 attack on Congress. It's worth pausing to put the fund into the larger context of Mr. Trump's political project. He is destroying pillars of American democracy to empower himself. He claims elections are legitimate only when he wins. He uses federal law enforcement to investigate and prosecute his perceived enemies. He purges his party of officials who defy him. He describes members of the other party and civil society as traitors and enemies. He incentivizes his supporters to break the law on his behalf and rewards them when they do it. He directs his allies to change election rules to keep his party in power. Mr. Trump's project has not yet succeeded, not fully. Many Americans in the judicial system, in Congress, in state government, and elsewhere, continue to stand up for democracy and oppose his autocratic ambitions. By now, though, nobody should have illusions about what he is attempting to do. The fund's existence is a story of political self-dealing. It's nominally the product of a flimsy personal lawsuit that Trump filed against the Internal Revenue Service, which he oversees, over the leaking of his tax returns during his first term. That lawsuit led to an absurd negotiation in which lawyers on one side worked for Mr. Trump, the citizen, and those on the other side worked for Mr. Trump, the president. Adding to this absurdity, the government lawyers reported to Todd Blanche, the acting attorney general, who previously worked as Trump's personal lawyer. A federal judge in Miami, helping to oversee the case, Kathleen Williams, pointed out that the two sides were not adversaries, which called into question the process. Even Trump acknowledges the situation shortly after filing the suit by saying, "I'm supposed to work out a settlement with myself." Yet, the talks proceeded, because Trump's Justice Department was in charge. And unsurprisingly, it led to a deal that was extremely favorable to him. In exchange for the president's dropping the suit against the IRS, both he and his supporters will receive government handouts from you. From you. From you. For Mr. Trump, the handout comes in the form of permission to cheat on his taxes. Read Jeffrey Toobin's piece on this if I don't get to it. The government has granted him and his family immunity. They're royalty now. They've made... This is true. This is a fact. This is not opinion. The government has granted him, his government, and his family immunity from ongoing audits of his tax payments. What? Now, they're giving money to people we won't know who's getting the money, approved by a panel that we don't know who's on the panel? This is transparent? Sunlight is the best disinfectant? Who can put up with this and call themselves an American? I'm talking to a guy yesterday. He says, "Well, Biden, my ass. Are you kidding me? This is Trump destroying our constitutional republic. Forget about the Democrats. Yeah, they suck. But they're not this crooked. Nowhere near. Nor have they ever been. This is beyond the pale. This is beyond Watergate. This is beyond anything Nixon imagined doing." 728 at WNIS. Government handouts, that's working again. Permission to cheat under taxes. Granted him and his family immunity. And he has a long history of using questionable accounting maneuvers. And the audits could have cost him more than $100 million, experts have said. Now, what are they going to cost him? Nothing. You try that. You ever been in trouble with the IRS? You ever, all of a sudden, wow, I got to stroke these guys a check for 10 grand. Has it ever happened to you? Probably a lot more than that, in many cases. And then did you get that letter from them? I did. You don't pay us, we're going to come take your stuff. They send you a letter. You pay us by this day, we're going to come take your stuff. I'm not going to take his stuff. Because he's above the law. You aren't. He's laughing at you, taking your money, and giving it to his friends and family. And he's laughing at you. He thinks you don't understand. Yeah. You knew my nature. That's what it is. That's the whole thing. You know? You knew my nature. You knew who I was when you voted for me. 7:30 at WNIS. Well, I knew. For his supporters, the handouts will come from the slush fund. The Justice Department will tap a permanent stream of revenue that Congress created in 1956, known as the Judgment Fund, to settle lawsuits against the federal government. As Paul Figley, a former Justice Department official, noted, the new fund appears to be both legal and at odds with Congress's intent. It's horrible policy, Mr. Figley said. The department has allocated $1.8 billion for what it calls an Orwellian flourish, an anti-weaponization fund. Wow. And invited applications from people who have been targeted for, quote, political, personal, or ideological reasons, said Mr. Blanch. Mr. Blanch, who holds his position as acting attorney general largely because of his willingness to use federal power in service of Trump's personal whims, will appoint a 5-member board, with congressional leaders given input on one of the 5. Mr. Trump can fire any of the members at any time. To understand who is likely to receive payments, look at who has previously received settlements from the Justice Department. Michael Flynn, who was briefly Trump's national security advisor in 2017, he received $1.25 million even though he pleaded guilty to lying to FBI agents. The family of Ashley Babbitt, who participated in the January 6th riot and whom federal agents shot as she and others broke into the House of Representatives. They broke into our Capitol. They were breaking in and she got shot while breaking and entering. Actions have consequences. Right. Nearly $5 million. Even though the investigators cleared the guy who did the shooting of any wrongdoing. It's your money. My money. Trump administration is paying off people who committed violence and crimes as long as they're on Trump's side. And the fund's timeline is to give away of how Trump plans to use it. The Justice Department said the fund would stop processing claims on December 15, 2028, weeks before the president leaves office, ensuring the money's distributed while he still holds the power to fire anyone who objects. The window is precisely the window of Mr. Trump's authority. Even some of Trump's usual defenders are not too thrilled. Senator John Thune, Republican, South Dakota, the majority leader, he said he was not a big fan. He's not a big fan of the fund. Are you going to do anything about it? Brian Morrissey, the Treasury Department General Counsel, resigned within hours of the announcement, 7 months after the Senate had confirmed him. Providing payoffs is only part of the point. Another, according to Mr. Blanch, is ensuring this never happens again. What exactly is this? Establish your premise there. What is it, boy? The even-handed enforcement of the law? The Trump administration has already fired federal agents who did their duty by investigating the president's attempts to overturn the 2020 election. Trump has issued blanket clemency to more than 1,500 January 6 traitors, some of whom may soon receive payments. His Justice Department secured an indictment of James Comey on dubious charges as retribution for his role in the investigation. He should be thankful. No one was more responsible for getting him elected and putting the kibosh on Hillary than Comey was. He should be dropping to his knees and thanking Comey. The fund also encourages future lawlessness on Trump's behalf. It sends the message that he will use the power not only to shield people who break the law from accountability, but also to shower benefits on them just as punishment is a deterrent, rewards are an incentive. Right. If the dog does something and you give it a treat, dog gonna do it again. After President Richard Nixon's abuses in the Watergate scandal, Congress and the executive branch built rules and traditions to ensure that federal agencies, especially the Justice Department, operated in the public interest rather than that of the president. Trump has tried to break this system. And once he is gone, it will need to be rebuilt, and he will be gone. Better than before. He's exposed and exploited its flaws and its gaps, and unless they're filled, Mr. Trump's corruption and perversion of justice risk becoming the norm. In the meantime, we Americans should be clear-eyed about what the president is doing. He's taking your money and giving it to criminals.
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0: Good morning. The HRBT struggling. Eastbound, the car fires out, but still only one lane squeezing by. The right lane is open as you leave Hampton with a backup all the way to Hampton Road Center Parkway. Westbound leaving Norfolk backed up almost from Bay Avenue. Southbound at the Monitor Merrimack almost to Aberdeen Road. Northbound from Pewsville Road and northbound of the James River Bridge. We now have a disabled vehicle. That one taking out the right lane northbound of the JRB. In Newport News on 64 westbound at Denby Boulevard, the crash moved off to the left shoulder. Lee Foster, Skywatch Traffic.
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1: The first bicycles in the United States were called Swift Walkers. Swift Walkers. Now, when I was a kid in New Jersey, if you thought something was wonderful, you would say it was swift. That was the expression that we used. Hey, man, that's really swift. You don't hear that anymore, do you? Or maybe you do. I don't know. But they were called Swift Walkers, which is two words, where bicycles one, and were seen for the first time on the streets of New York on this date in 1819. The Swift Walkers. And get over this, man. Here's a boxing match. Peter Jackson and Jim Corbett fought to a draw in San Francisco, and the boxing match went 61 rounds. Now, the reason they fought to a draw, neither one of them, I'm not making this up, was able to lift their arms. Could you imagine? 61. You got your money's worth back in those days. But you wanted a match back in those days. You got your money's worth, baby. News Talk 790 WNIS. Memorial Day weekend coming up. Remember what that's all about. Not about sales and barbecue and all that kind of good stuff. It's remembering those who have given their lives for the rest of us, whether it be in training, whether it be in combat, but in service of our country. So let's remember all those folks. A cloudy morning, showers this evening, a steady rain overnight, 58. And tomorrow, cloudy, 66. Cloudy tomorrow evening, periods of rain overnight, but at low 59. Saturday looking like cloudy, occasional showers 70, rain Saturday night 62, Sunday rain in the morning, scattered thunderstorms Sunday afternoon, high 76, scattered thunderstorms Sunday evening, cloudy overnight, overnight low 64, and cloudy Monday morning, thunderstorms Monday afternoon and a high 80. Always talk every day, you hear it all the time, certainly on this show, about Benjamin Franklin, a republic if you can keep it. And see, the framers were like real bright guys, but they could not envision everything. Who could? As far as that goes. So, they could not envision what we have now, how corrupt it is. And then you would figure if somebody's doing something like this, if somebody's really, this is so absurd that if you just said it was happening, people wouldn't believe you. Okay, let me get this straight. The president of the United States, he is going to have five people, one of who the Congress picks, the other four he picks, and all you need is a quorum of three out of the five to get what you want. So how's that going to work? And we're not going to know where the money's going, and it's almost $2 billion, and we do know that it is going to go to people who broke the law, try to overturn the election, try to puke on the Constitution, and they're going to be rewarded for it. So they know that this November, if things are looking bad for the Republicans, they can get their thugs out there, and their thugs can do all they can to keep the people who are going to be voting away they don't like from voting, and that they will be pardoned. Who could put up with this and call themselves an American? This is well beyond Democrats and Republicans. My goodness. It's truly amazing to me that everybody is not screaming. And please, don't write to me defending Trump. I already know you're an idiot. You don't have to prove it again. 742. I'm sorry. Well, I'm not sorry at all. If you're defending this, I question your ability to think. I really do. If you're supporting this man who's doing that, I question your ability to reason. It's not about, well, how about Joe Biden, Kamala Harris? Is that the best you've got? How about our constitutional republic? We're circling the drain. Wake up. This, he promoting mysticism? You paid for that? I got to pay for that? I got to pay for the promotion of a fairy tale? Grow up. 743. In 1788, Virginia convened a convention to debate ratification of the new U.S. Constitution promulgated in Philadelphia the year before. Now, the pardon power proved to be a sticking point for some. George Mason, the primary author of Virginia's Constitution, was among those who worried that the unchecked ability to unilaterally pardon criminality could lead to abuses of power, you think? And it ain't just Trump, I know, but he certainly is the lightest offender. George Mason, the great Virginian, said, what if the president, quote, may frequently pardon crimes which were advised by himself? James Madison acknowledged that this would be a serious abuse, but argued there's a remedy. He was a romantic idealist. How wrong he was. Yeah, this stuff would work if all men were angels. Here's what he said, Madison. There is one security in this case to which gentlemen may not have adverted, Madison said. If the president be connected in any suspicious manner with any person, and there be grounds to believe that he will shelter him, the House of Representatives can impeach him, and they can remove him if found guilty. Yeah, how's that working out there, Jimmy? He was like 5'2", 5'3". They called him Little Jimmy. They did. How's that working out, Little Jimmy? How's that working out? This episode has gathered fresh attention in the wake of the January 6th riots and the impeachment trial it ignited. Trump was impeached, not convicted, and that was a mistake. The British statesman Edmund Burke famously argued that one of the fundamental rules of a decent society was that, quote, no man should be judged in his own cause. What did we just hear that judge say, Miss Williams? What did she just say about the IRS case? There's no adversary here. It's the same guy. Wow. That's right. No one should be the judge in their own case. Okay. That's what Edmund Burke said. No man should be the judge in his own case, in a decent society. Are we a decent society? For the founders, this insight informed the logic of the entire constitutional project. Burke's observation was so universally agreed upon, it often came up, sometimes without attribution, in debates at the constitutional and ratifying conventions. Madison invokes the idea in Federalist Number 10 in the context of faction and the need to have a separation of powers. He says, no man is allowed to be a judge in his own case, because his interest would certainly bias his judgment and not improbably corrupt his integrity. Well, that's one thing that cannot happen with Trump. We don't have to worry about the corruption of his integrity. He has no integrity to corrupt. Alexander Hamilton cites it in Federalist 80 as the reason why federal courts should adjudicate disagreements between states. It was assumed that state judges might be biased toward their own side of the dispute. So the idea lurks behind all of Congress's powers and responsibilities, including advice and consent, and the sole authority to tax and spend, the power to declare war, and of course impeachment. Presidents are not arbitrary rulers. They are stewards with defined and limited powers. But yeah, who's going to do the limiting? Monday, President Trump settled a $10 billion lawsuit brought by himself in his first term. Trump's tax returns were illegally leaked. When Trump returned to the presidency, he filed suit against the Internal Revenue Service. So as a constitutional matter, Trump is suing the executive branch he runs for a crime committed by the IRS when he ran it. I mean, jeez. Wow. Realizing that the courts might find this too cute to countenance, the Justice Department and the IRS, both again run by Trump, compromised by creating a $1,776 million fund. Ah! Yeah. That Trump will control to compensate the January 6th rioters, all of whom he has already pardoned. The president recently said that if China invades Taiwan, he alone will determine whether the U.S. will defend Taiwan. He said, me. I'm the only person who decides. Not our representatives, but the king. Last summer, Trump told The Atlantic that the difference between his first term and his second was that he didn't have anyone in his administration to hinder him. Here's what the President of the United States said. I run the country and the world. Okay. Congress and the courts, they don't enter into it. And you, forget about it. After Trump unilaterally replaced, at gunpoint, the president of Venezuela with a pliant satrap without the approval of Congress. The New York Times asked if there were any limits on his power, and he said, there's one thing, my own morality, my own mind. It's the only thing that can stop me. This began with a discussion of the pardon power and impeachment for a reason. Contrary to thousands of hours of impeachment, legal punditry going back to the Nixon administration, a president doesn't have to commit a crime to be impeached. As Hamilton writes in Federalist 65, impeachment involves the misconduct of public men and the abuse or violation of some public trust. Impeachments are political, and Hamilton put political in caps to make his point. Why? Hamilton said, because they injure society itself. It's a war upon the integrity of all of us, more so upon those who support him. May in fact be legal for the president to be the judge in his own cause and create a taxpayer-financed slush fund for him to reward criminals, cronies, his henchmen on a whim. It's already clear that presidents can launch wars. Congress does nothing. The courts, we've been told by a former governor, well, it happens all the time. But one struggles to think of hypothetical scenarios that would be more likely to arouse in Madison and his contemporaries the now misplaced reassurance that impeachment was an available remedy.
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1: Mark Jackson says, good morning, Tony, and you can't get there from here. Trump boys, hunted child. Well, as president, so casually talking about peanuts, what you going to say? Let them eat cake? I'm shocked he has 30% approval rating. Go, Indians. How you Indians doing? All right. 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A cloudy day, cloudy morning. Not that cloudy, but it's going to be. Yes, we will update the forecast to reflect the actual conditions sooner or later. Showers this evening, a steady rain overnight, 58, and tomorrow cloudy with a high 66. Cloudy tomorrow evening, periods of rain overnight, 59, and Saturday cloudy, occasional showers, 70. Rain Saturday night, overnight low, 62. Sunday, rain in the morning, scattered thunderstorms Sunday afternoon and a high 76. Scattered thunderstorms Sunday evening, cloudy overnight, 64. And Monday, cloudy in the morning, thunderstorms Monday afternoon, Memorial Day, and a high of 80. 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Now, Steve Burton, Equity One, you're going to hear him. He's going to be on this Saturday. It's the next time you're going to hear him. And there are many obstacles that can prevent you from reaching your retirement goals and objectives, debt, market risk, the Trump presidency, that can compound based on how long you live, right? You want to live a long time. You want to have some money while you're there, right? Let Equity One create the right financial plan for you. You need a plan, right? You need a direction. You need to know where you're going, what you want to do. How am I going to end up? Addressing these issues, make sure you can live and give the way you want in retirement comfortably, not worry about money all the time. Now, for many years, Steve has, countless years, Steve has hosted a radio show designed to educate people about their financial situation. 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For more info, the number to call is 757-313-4080. Remember one time George Burns was on with Johnny Carson, and he said, you know, Johnny, I've actually written four books, which isn't bad for a guy who's actually never read one.
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1: WNIS is 754. A lot of the music, some of the music that you hear me play, Sarah Vaughan, things like that, and Fats Waller, that music was introduced to me by my mom, who loved the music of Fats Waller. And I remember she told me she was working at Macy's when she was very young, young teenager, and he played there, and she saw him. He was from Harlem. And he is this incredible guy. I know a lot of younger people might not even know the name, but this is him. He was born May 21st, 1904, in Harlem, in New York. His family was real musical, and he was raised. His dad was a Baptist minister, and he learned to play the piano when he was six, and he regularly performed for the church. And following his mother's death in 1920, 16 years old, he moves in with his piano tutor, a fellow by the name of Russell Brooks, who introduced him to Harlem stride pioneer James P. Johnson. Now, under Johnson's mentorship, Fats mastered the demanding Harlem stride style and began laying the groundwork for modern jazz piano. By the time he was 15, he dropped out of school. He became a professional musician, and he landed a steady job playing the pipe organ at Harlem's Lincoln Theater. He made his official recording debut in 1922 for OK Records with the solo tracks Muscle Shoals Blues and Birmingham Blues. And during his career, which was prolific, he authored over 400 songs. And you Ain't Misbehaving, you've heard that was him. He was in movies. Sadly, he died very young, 39 years old, in 1943. Pneumonia killed him back when people, regularly young people, would die of pneumonia. Listen to this song. This is recorded in 1943 by Fats Waller. Listen closely to the lyrics of this song recorded by Fats in 1943.
17: Hey, Cats. It's 4 o'clock in the morning. I just left the Viz Studios. Here we are in Harlem. Everybody's here but the police, and they'll be here any minute. It's high time. So catch this song. Here it is.

Everything's dandy. Ah, yes, you run down to the candy store. Bust your conch on peppermint candy. Then you know your little brown body's scent. You don't give a darn if you don't pay rent. Cause the sky's high. So am I, yes, yes. Yes, I vibe a bit. Well, I'm gonna vibe a bit on 88 now. But darling, I didn't know you cared. That's enough now. Wait a minute. Wait a minute. Wait a minute. Let me dream now. That's a killer. Yes, baby. You better nix out on the sidelines there. My wife's in here tonight. She don't vibe either. You know, get away. Are you kidding? Oh, dear.

0: I love it, I love it, I love it. 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Get away from me, you Jose, yeah. I'm high, so have I. I'm all laid out, relaxed. Oh, dear. Oh, dear.
1: Fats Waller. It's 7:59 when you went on it.
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9: President Trump probably won't like this. I'm Dave Anthony, Fox News. The new hardline nuclear stance Iran is taking.
10: The supreme leader of Iran is saying that the enriched uranium inside the country must stay inside of Iran. This is a position they've held since the very beginning of all of these negotiations, and they're not budging on this as far as the Reuters reporting today. So we'll see how it complicates matters in these latest rounds of talks. The president still, though, hopes that Iran will come to a deal, but he's warning that he's willing to ditch this six-week ceasefire and resume strikes if they give him the wrong answer.
9: Fox's Aisha Hosni at the White House. There's a new Fox News poll showing the number of Americans opposing U.S. military action in Iran has risen to 60%. Half say rising gas prices are a major problem, and citing that concern, Walmart issued a worse-than-expected financial forecast in its earnings report this morning. Also in that Fox poll, Trump approval has dropped just 39%, like the overall job the president is doing. A big-time Trump supporter hospitalized in California after an attack outside his controversial house.
11: The Escondido home has so many Trump flags and memorabilia, it's referred to by supporters and detractors alike as the Trump House. The owner in critical condition following the vicious beating outside the house.
9: Fox's Gary Baumgarten, a suspect in custody, but Raul Castro is not yet. The acting U.S. Attorney General says they intend to arrest the now indicted 94-year-old Cuban leader. Fox's Madeline Rivera details the charges.
12: Conspiracy to kill U.S. nationals, destruction of aircraft, and murder. A superseding indictment states Cuban intelligence agents infiltrated a humanitarian organization, Brothers to the Rescue, back in the early 90s. Military officials allegedly then used this intelligence to shoot down three BTTR planes.
9: Four people were killed. 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
9: As Israel waits to possibly join the U.S. resuming bombing Iran, there's controversy there about something else.
4: U.S. Ambassador to Israel Mike Huckabee called it despicable. The British Foreign Secretary condemned truly disgraceful scenes. Global outrage over a video posted by Israel's far-right National Security Minister Itamar Ben-Gvir. Welcome to Israel, we are the landlords. Ben-Gvir taunts scores of pro-Gaza activists kneeling with their hands tied behind their backs. More than 400 were detained after trying to deliver aid to Gaza on a flotilla.
16: Free Palestine!
4: This woman was forced to the floor. Israeli Prime Minister Benjamin Netanyahu said their treatment is not in line with Israel's values. Jonathan Savage, Fox News.
9: On Wall Street, stock futures are down after Walmart's earnings report the day after a big surge for the Dow and the Nasdaq. Now let's take you back to the 1960s.

0: Christians dating back to its early days. A pre-order is available. 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
1: In the NBA playoffs, the Thunder roll.
2: Gilgeous Alexander on the attack. Pulls back.
1: That helped seal it late for Oklahoma City on NBC as league MVP Shai Gilgeous-Alexander scored 30 points to lead the defending champion Thunder past San Antonio 122-113, tying the Western Conference Finals. I'm Dave Anthony, Fox News.
3: Good morning at the HRBT. Eastbound, the backup starting to subside, but still very large after the earlier car fire. You're backed up beyond Mercury Boulevard. Westbound leaving Norfolk right now to Fourth View. Southbound at the Monitor to Merrimack from Chestnut Avenue. Northbound from around College Drive. Heavy 2 at the JRB. Up in Newport News, have a crash now westbound on 64 at Jefferson Avenue. Right lane blocked on that. The earlier crash near Denby Boulevard, that's been off to the shoulder. Downtown and Midtown, both very heavy. Lee Foster, Skywatch traffic.
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1: 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The Armory. So, Leon, I've been talking about eating. And, you know, you want to eat healthy, especially you get to it. Well, at any age, you should be eating healthy. But you think about your ideal meal. I don't eat this anymore. Often, shall I say. Once in a blue moon. But you think about it. What's your ideal meal? And, like, for me, it would be like a good New York strip steak, man. Just cooked to perfection in an air fryer or something. And then mushroom gravy, smothered in mushroom gravy, a little bit of onion in there. Lee's getting crazy now. He's getting crazy, a little bit of onion in there. And then I'm going to have mashed potatoes, but not store-bought, made from real potatoes. Mm-hmm. Absolutely. Mm-hmm. Man, I'm going to do that. And then ideally, back in the day, not now, I'd be washing it down with some Newcastle Brown. That'll take you down. Or maybe stay in America and get some Legend brown ale from Richmond, Virginia. That's good stuff, too, right? Or maybe if I'm going to be with Doc Ski, and we haven't heard from him in a while. Where's he been?
2: Oh, he's around.
1: All right. Yeah. We get some Genesee.
2: Some of the Jenny Cream Ale.
1: That's right. And then after it, man, what are you going to have for your dessert? Fresh out of the oven, homemade from scratch, apple pie. Or at the very least, Mrs. Smith's, because they're pretty good.
2: Yes.
1: In fact, Lee and I, we're going big, Lee. We're going to have Dutch apple.
2: Okay.
1: Now, what kind of ice cream are you doing on it?
2: Well, you mentioned coffee ice cream earlier. I love it.
1: I love
2: coffee ice cream.
1: Me too. Yeah. It's my favorite. Always been.
2: Mm-hmm.
1: My favorite.
2: Yeah.
1: I love the simple kind because I'm a simpleton.
2: Yes.
1: I like the vanilla.
2: Vanilla's good.
1: I can do some vanilla.
2: You put cookie dough is good.
1: Little maple syrup on top.
2: Never done that.
1: All right.
2: Not opposed to it.
1: Now, after we have that, I figure we get knocked about down by half a fifth of Glenlivet. Puff a little bit of that Puffle Oven stuff, a Puff Brothers. There you go. Your ideal meal. Now, I tell you what, if it includes Spam, I didn't want to hear from you. You have to be from Hawaii. You ever had Spam?
2: I have.
1: It's not bad. Now, Jay Lee and I had some a little bit earlier today.
2: Depends on how it's made.
1: Well, it comes right out of the can. I thought you liked it out of the can.
2: Well, you know.
1: Cloudy this morning, showers this evening, and a steady rain overnight, overnight low 58. Perfect weather for the Memorial Day weekend. Cloudy tomorrow for getaway day with a high of 66. And then tomorrow night as you're driving to Grandma's house, going to be raining, overnight low 59. Saturday for the cookout, it's going to be very wet, occasional showers, a high 70. Rain Saturday night, overnight low 62, so much for the fireworks. Rain Sunday morning, scattered thunderstorms Sunday afternoon, high 76, scattered thunderstorms Sunday evening. Cloudy overnight, overnight low 64. And Monday, will Monday be the save day? Well, Monday will be the day with the bluebird skies, as Dave Parker used to say. No. Cloudy Monday morning, thunderstorms Monday afternoon, and a high 80. You're out of luck. 813 WMIS. And here he is, Lee Foster.
2: The Chesapeake Bay Bridge Tunnel is back open after a crash left a bridge tunnel police vehicle hanging over the side of the southbound span Wednesday.
1: You just keep me hanging on.
2: Officials say the single-vehicle accident happened near the one-mile post on the Virginia Beach side of the crossing, shutting down traffic for almost an hour. Officials say nobody was seriously hurt, but one lane remains closed as crews repair damage to the guardrail. Norfolk police say a 19-year-old Virginia Beach man has been taken into custody in connection with Sunday night's fiery street takeover in Ghent. Isaiah Duncan Simmons is charged with disorderly conduct and damaging property by fire after Sunday night's event at involving flames, fireworks, and stunt driving.
1: Now, are they accusing this young man of orchestrating the whole thing, or what are they accusing him of?
2: Accusing him of being involved. So disorderly conduct and damaging property by fire. They haven't said that he's the ringleader, just a participant.
1: But somebody organized all of
2: someone,
1: this.
2: Yes. Someone had to stand up and say, let me grab my flamethrower.
1: Man, I'll tell you what. Police, you might want to, if you're that scofflaw who did that, please apply for a job in our promotions department. Back to you, Lee.
2: Police are still trying to identify others involved, including a person seen carrying what appeared to be a flamethrower.
1: I don't want to make any accusations, but I would look for a fellow by the name of Alan Fabian, F-A-B-I-J-A-N. Norfolk Police, you want Alan Fabian.
2: A 40-year-old Virginia Beach cold case has finally been solved thanks to modern DNA technology and genealogical testing. Police say preserved evidence led investigators to 66-year-old Charles Berry, a Connecticut man now charged in the 1986 rape and killing of 22-year-old library volunteer Roberta Walls. Investigators say Berry was stationed in Hampton Roads with the Navy at the time, and detectives hope the arrest gives new hope to families tied to more than 160 cold cases still under investigation.
1: Kidding aside, did you not see, did Fabian not show you the video of him using a flamethrower?
2: No.
1: He's never shown you that?
2: No.
1: Yeah, he showed me a video of him using a flamethrower. I definitely think it was him.
2: Okay.
1: I definitely think it was him.
2: Prime suspect.
1: No doubt.
2: Governor Abigail Spanberger drawing mixed reaction after taking action on separate immigration-related bills. She vetoed legislation that would have required ICE agents to obtain judicial warrants before making arrests in places like schools, hospitals, and courthouses, saying it could create conflicts between state and federal law. But Spanberger also signed a law requiring officers to show identification and generally banning face coverings while on duty, including for federal immigration agents operating here in Virginia. I'm Lee Foster, News Talk 790 WNIS.
1: Okay, lots of news breaking right now. We have this. Iran's so-called supreme leader has issued a directive that the country's near weapons grade. Now, see how the president's reacting to this, Lee, because there's going to be a reaction to this. They might be in this story for all I know. But see if there's anything on Truth Social or any of the places where he usually frequents. And if one of the people in his administration is going to make an announcement, it's probably on Fox News. So check that if you would. So Iran's supreme leader has issued a directive that the country's near weapons-grade uranium should not be sent abroad. Two senior Iranian sources said this. Ayatollah Khamenei's orders could further frustrate the president and complicate talks on ending the war. And supposedly, the president and Benjamin Netanyahu had some conversation. It didn't go well. Netanyahu wants to continue the war, and the president wants to find a way out of it. Israeli officials have told Reuters that the president has assured Israel that Iran's stockpile of highly enriched uranium needed to make an atomic weapon will be sent out of Iran, and that any peace deal must include a clause on this. Israel, nothing, Lee? Nothing yet? Well, keep looking. Israel, the United States, and other Western states have long accused Iran. We know all about that. Netanyahu said he would not consider the war over until enriched uranium is removed from Iran. Tehran ends its support for proxy militias, and its ballistic missile capabilities are eliminated. So, what do you think, dear sweet listener? Let me know. Are we at the beginning or the beginning of the end? Or are we at the beginning of this war? What do you think? I don't know. I have no idea where this is going to go, how this is going to end. Does anybody? So, are we at the beginning or are we at the beginning of the end of this war? What do you think? Let me know. What's your opinion and why? Have you drawn the conclusion? You can call in. You can write in. Are we at the beginning or the beginning of the end? And how does this end? So that's what the Israelis are saying. We're going to go in there because that's going to be quite something. That's going to be quite a mission to go in there. Who's going to do that? What are they doing while we're doing it? If there's no unconditional surrender, when we go in there, who's going to do it? And what precautions? I don't know. I mean, how do you deal with uranium? I don't think you can just touch it. You know what I mean? I think, isn't that like a whole long, drawn-out process? Do we know exactly where it is? I don't understand why would all the satellite technology, if we see that it looks like they are doing anything with the uranium, we just can't bomb them again? Rather than, who's going to go in? You're going to send in the Rangers? You're going to send in SEALs? How's that going to work? Okay. I don't know. I have a lot of questions. But what do you think? Is this the beginning or the beginning of the end? Let me know. Email tonywnis.com. So the Supreme Leader's directive and the consensus within the establishment, this is what they're saying, is that the stockpile of enriched uranium should not leave the country. This is what the Iranians are saying, okay? That seems to be quite the sticking point, does it not? Iran's top officials, the sources said, believe that sending the material abroad would leave the country vulnerable to future attacks by the United States and Israel. All right. So there you go. That's it. News Talk 790 WNIS. So let me know what you think about that. Email T-O-N-Y at WNIS.com. All right. Mike says, I know a few politicians that play the pipe organ as well. My lands. A Tennessee guy. This guy got jailed for 37 days over a Facebook post that he put on after the killing of Charlie Kirk, has agreed to a $835,000 settlement with the sheriff who detained him, his lawyer said. The fatal shooting of Mr. Kirk last September set off an avalanche of social media commentary across the country, and with it came firings, resignations, a debate about the boundaries of free speech, but Larry Bushart, B-U-S-H-A-R-T, the man arrested in Tennessee, was the only person charged with a felony after his post about Kirk's death. Now, in the post, he shared memes that accused Mr. Kirk's organization, Turning Point USA, of perpetrating hate, and another that included past comments from President Trump about moving past a school shooting. The sheriff's office in Perry County, Tennessee, claimed that with those posts, he had threatened violence. Says bail set at $2 million. He remains in jail until the charge against him dropped. In a statement, Bushart said he had been vindicated. The people's freedom to participate in civil discourse is crucial to a healthy democracy, he said. I am looking forward to moving on and spending time with my family. He's 61 years old. He's a retired cop. He's not the only person to successfully seek compensation after being penalized for comments he made about Charlie Kirk's death. In January, a professor at a university in Tennessee reached a $500,000 settlement with the university that gave him his job back. In Iowa, the state recently agreed to rehire and pay $125,000 to a public defender who'd been fired. Bushart's settlement appears to be among the largest. Quote, no one should be hauled off to jail in the dark of night over a harmless meme just because the authorities disagree with the message, and according to Adam Steinbaugh, a senior attorney with the Foundation for Individual Rights and Expression, a free speech legal advocacy group that represents Bushart. He said, we're pleased that Larry has been compensated for this injustice, but local law enforcement never should have forced him to endure this ordeal in the first place. Now, Bushart filed a federal lawsuit in December against Nick Weems, W-E-E-M-S. He's the sheriff in Perry County, asserting that sheriff's department had willfully misinterpreted a post that Mr. Bushart made on a community Facebook group's page as threatening violence and had then infringed on his constitutional rights. And the settlement was reached with the sheriff and the local government in Perry County. So in an email last night, Weems said that he was happy to have the matter resolved, but he defended his handling of the case. He said, as a sheriff, there's no responsibility I take more seriously than protecting the children in our community who are some of the most vulnerable among us, Weems said. Ensuring their safety is not just a duty of this office. It is a commitment I carry with me every single day. The defendant's online actions place fear in multiple residents, and we were asked to investigate. So in an interview last year after his release, Bushart, a rare, outspoken progressive in deeply conservative Tennessee, Central Tennessee, described himself as a Facebook warrior who relished confronting acquaintances and strangers alike online over their political opinions. Like many, he jumped into the social media fray after Kirk was killed at an event at University of Utah. One of the memes quoted President Trump as saying, we have to get over this, after a school shooting in Perry, Iowa, in 2024. This seems relevant today, the original poster had written. So Weems said that some in Perry County had perceived Mr. Bushart to be threatening the local high school. You know, from what is available to me in this story, and we may not have all the information, I don't see what this guy did that was threatening to anybody, but... So Bushart was charged with recklessly threatening mass violence at a school, and the sheriff's department asked the police department in Mr. Bushart's hometown to dispatch an officer to Bushart. Body camera footage from the exchange showed that Bushart and the officer were perplexed by the sheriff's request and even made light of the situation. So Bushart tells the officer, and remember, Bushart was a cop. He had threatened no one, and he refused to take down the post. And so the police returned later that night and arrested him. So back in October, he's on a local TV station, and Weems acknowledged knowing that the meme had been circulating before Bushart shared it
3: and he knew it was referring to the school shooting in Iowa. Yet the sheriff claimed that Bouchard had wanted to incite hysteria with his post, and that it had caused alarm. All right, there you go. So in the suit, Bouchard's lawyer said that the sheriff's office had ignored public records, requests seeking evidence of anyone interpreting the post as a threat, and the lawyer also noted that the local school district had no records at all relating to Bouchard or the post. So a few months after his release from jail, Bouchard said in an interview that he had regretted the turmoil the ordeal had caused for his family, but he did not regret the post. He said, "I could have been more dignified and classy, but hell, we all could be." Well, it's a good closing point. All right, so let me hear from you here. I mean, what do you think about this war? I mean, you want to call in, say whatever you want, your opinion. I don't know. Are we at the beginning of the end of the beginning, with whatever the hell is going on with Iran? And what would you do? Trump calls you up. We want to get out of this thing. How does it end? How do you think this thing is going to end? Are we at the beginning of the end? Are we at the end of the beginning? I know it's talk radio because we don't know. It's all just guessing, perhaps in some cases wishing. You would want it to be over. You would like to see it resolved. You would like to see the Straits of Hormuz open. I'd rather that the Iranians not have a nuclear weapon. Do they really pose a threat to us? Okay, and I guess you could say, well, how are they going to deliver the bomb? I guess you read all these things about these suitcase bombs, all this kind of stuff. And I know that we're told that because they are so religious that they don't mind dying. Really? Really? Do you know a lot of human beings, have you met in your lifetime, who are so religious that they really, really don't mind dying? I don't know. I think most human beings, it's just our very nature, no matter what our philosophy or spiritual or religious views might be, that we do not want to die. And I got to think, even if you don't mind dying, maybe you want your children to grow up to be adults. You know, so I find it very hard to believe that they were going to nuke the United States of America when they knew that would mean that Iran would be a molten, burning rock and everybody would be dead. I would hope. If anybody nukes us, I would hope that we will wipe them off the face of the earth. So I ask you, dear sweet listener, how does this end? Is this the beginning of the end? Do we go for some sort of constitutional thing, you know, a declaration of war? Is it the beginning of the end? How does it end? What would you like to see happen? 757-627-7979. Email TONY at WNIS.com. 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You can call 757-627-7979. You could go to sleep. You could do that. You could send in an email, TONY at WNIS.com. You could pour yourself another drink like Lee's doing right now.
2: Good morning. New problem in Virginia Beach. Westbound on 264 at Rosemont Road. The left lane block, thanks to the crash, you're going to be backed up almost to Lynn Haven. Up in Newport News, westbound on 64 at Jefferson Avenue. That crash still blocking the right lane. HRBT still dealing with a big backup eastbound beyond Mercury Boulevard. That thanks to the earlier car fire now cleared. Westbound, slow from the Willoughby Bridge. At the Mata to Merrimack. Southbound from Chestnut Avenue, northbound from College Drive, downtown eastbound from Des Moines Avenue, the midtown eastbound from Cedar Lane. Lee Foster, Skywatch Trev.
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5: Now, when we talk about the war and our objectives, I guess to make sure that there is a Iran that has no potential for a nuclear weapon or the ability to deliver the nuclear weapon. Are we going to be able to do that? What will it take to actually do that? Do you think it can be done from bombing from the air? And so the questions that we have, there's a lot of questions. Any way you want to take it. We're talking about the war. Any way you want to take it. How does it end? Are we at the beginning of the end? What did you think when it began? Were you for it at the beginning and think, okay, this is a good idea, but then as it was carried out, maybe not so much. You actually have a senator saying to a general, are we losing? What does it mean to lose? I don't know. Are we winning or losing? What does winning mean? Winning means that beyond any reasonable doubt, they have no nuclear weapon. They have no potential to deliver a nuclear weapon. They have no uranium. We've been told a lot of different things. I thought, you know, is opening up the Straits of Hormuz, is that going to be enough? Eventually, will that be enough? Is that going to be the way the deal ends? All right, I got a bunch of emails, bunch of phone calls. And I'm not saying that we know. I know we don't really know. We're just guessing. But that's what talk radio is all about. Let's welcome our good friend, Bilal. Always a pleasure to talk to this gentleman. Good morning, sir. How are you?
6: Good morning. How are you, Tony?
5: I'm well.
6: Tony, let me tell you, in Islam, it is a sin. And if we're talking about, they call people who believe in God in the last day mystics, and this is what this is all about. If this is the case, then what they don't want to do is go to hellfire. See, you say that Muslims are not afraid of dying. I mean, Muslims don't care about dying. No. Muslims are not afraid of dying because we know that eventually everybody's going to die. I can guarantee you.
5: But you'd rather not.
6: Right. Nobody wants to die. Come on, give me a break. Right. And especially at a family, and you know, this is what we're here for.
5: Right.
6: Because everybody, as long as we're here, we have another opportunity to be forgiven. So, but being afraid that everybody is going to die, it's just that the Quran says, do not allow your hands to be a part of your destruction. That is, shirk also. We cannot do this. Mm-hmm. Just another way of guaranteeing you hellfire. If you take your own life. And by Iran shooting a missile over into America, and if you look at all the connotations about that, and it says that we as Muslims cannot use fire as a way of killing people. That is also against the Islamic principles. You cannot do these things. So, I know that if Iran or any other country was to shoot a missile into America, America would blow them off of the planet. Everybody already knows this.
5: Now, I know, and I'm going to leave you on, of course I will. Bilal, there are so many different interpretations of the religion that we both grew up with, Christianity. I mean, it's a long way from Opus Dei to Episcopalian sometimes. And so I'm just thinking, I hope that the way you're interpreting Islam is correct, because I know there seems to be, whether it be Sunni or Shia, and then you have the people who definitely are able to read your books, and then the people who are just told what is in the book, and it might be a different situation where somebody who's in a very civilized society like Indonesia, who's a Muslim, and somebody living in the hills of Afghanistan. So that's my problem, is I hope that everybody is interpreting the way you do, just as I think you hope that everybody interprets Christianity the way Professor Brad does. Your turn.
6: I agree. Now, I heard one thing that you said this morning. You said that the Ayatollah said that the reason why they want to maintain uranium there, weapons-grade uranium, is for self-defense purposes. Now, if Israel has nuclear weapons for that same reason, for self-defense purposes, America and the Soviet Union had their buildup of nuclear weapons for self-defense purposes. I think that we should get, I mean, if it was up to me, I should get rid of all nuclear weapons, but that's not going to happen. So, but is it wrong for one person to say we're going to defend our nation of 90 million people against another people who has nuclear weapons? And who were the aggressors? Was the Iranians the aggressors? because they believed that the weapons that they had, which, if I'm not mistaken, I think the word was annihilated or obliterated. I'm not exactly sure what that word means. I have a college education, but I'm not exactly sure because the connotation, I thought it meant it was all gone. It was no chance of being utilized by anybody. That's what I thought that it meant. But evidently, I was wrong because now they came back and say that Iran was seconds away of having the capability of bombing America. Give me a break. That makes no sense at all, Tony.
5: It gets confusing. Always,
6: made no sense.
5: Always a pleasure, my man. You be good.
6: Thank you very much.
5: All right, Bilal, you have a great day. All right, very good there, our friend Bilal there. And now let's get to our buddy Dan in Newport News. Dan, welcome to the conversation. Welcome, Dan.
7: Thank you, Tony. I'd like to make 2 points. One is that we're opposed to all war. We have 3 on active duty right now. We have 2 in the Navy. One's in 04. Mm. One is newly enlisted.
5: All right.
7: And we have a warrants officer in the Army. Mm. And we have JAG trying to go after our youngest daughter right now. So we want no part of war.
5: Yes, sir.
7: And then secondly, as far as Trump and the tax money and all that, I think that I am kind of a student of political theory. And I think that along the lines, he's following a pattern. And that is the monarchies, the old European monarchies. You rule by terror by punishing those, publicly humiliating and punishing those who oppose you, and by publicly rewarding your friends and your allies. And then also there's a school of thought in there that says if you are to be a ruler, the rules do not apply to you. They apply to everyone else. And if you are not strong enough to be able to work around the rules and do things your own way, then you are not qualified to be a leader.
5: Mm-hmm.
7: And when I say all this, mm-hmm, I want you to know I am no fan of Trump.
5: Oh, I understand.
7: Absolutely. Yeah. But that's where he seems to me, it's like we have these discussions around our table,
5: mm-hmm,
7: and it's like everything he's doing has been done before in one form or another,
5: mm-hmm,
7: and right down to the No Kings protest that we're having. The reason it's called No Kings is based on Andrew Jackson.
5: Yeah.
7: He's following his model just as well.
5: Mm-hmm.
7: So that's my point, and thank you for taking my call.
5: Well, I thank you for making it, and I'm telling you, I know what it's like to have family members over there, skin in the game, and man, I know what you're going through, my brother. Hang in there. I look forward to the day when you call me and tell me that everybody's safe and back home.
7: Thank you.
5: Thank you. Thank you, Dan. You have a good day. Thank you very much. Got a bunch of emails coming in because I'm telling you something right now. Yeah. I don't have to tell that to too many of you because I think everybody listening either has a family member who has been in harm's way or a neighbor or knows someone. Even when we talked to Governor McDonald, didn't he say he had his nephew was over there? And this gentleman has 4 family members? So, you know, it's a real thing. But you know who has no skin in the game, who has no family members in the war? Yeah, I think we do. All right. This is from Kenny, and he says, I believe that we are at the beginning of the war with no end in sight. It's my opinion, that President Obama had the best deal out there, although I think it's bad to negotiate with terrorists. I think that was the best that we could hope for. Trump starting an unconstitutional war only drives the gas prices up, inflation up, and makes it hard on the citizens. Trump has no idea how to end the war or even why he started the war, other than deflection from the Epstein files. And Trump has no business being president, and I wish Congress would get off the pot and get him out. All right. Good to hear from you, my man. All right. News Talk 790 WNIS. Let me see. Mark writes, here's the deal. You can't possibly know where we are in this war because Trump makes it up as we go along. I'm a retired Navy captain. I know some of the folks involved, at least reputationally, and they all went to the same schools I went to, trained on the same doctrine I trained on, participated in all the exercises, tabletops, what-if drills, so they know. Air and sea power alone don't win wars. The Strait of Hormuz is unnavigable early on during a war with Iran, and there is no amount of suffering we can impose on the Iranian people that will move that regime to surrender. Yes, they pose a threat. It's a judgment to know if it's imminent or developing, and this crew has no judgment. This ends one of 3 ways, writes Mark. We throw our hands up and walk away. We bomb them to smithereens and kill 1 million civilians in the process. We have land ops, mainly raids, occupy key terrain, and reopen the strait. All right, good stuff. Lots of good calls, lots of good emails. As Casey and the Sunshine Band once said, keep it coming, love. All right. Okay. Now, this is from Jeff And good to hear from you, Jeff. And he writes, the same people who are on the Epstein files are the same people who support Trump. Who are the same people who spent upwards of $20 million to defeat one of the few congressmen who opposed Israel's financial aid? That's right. Massey, millions. I mean, AIPAC, all those organizations poured millions and millions of dollars into the defeat of Massey. So what our friend Jeff is saying is you can't argue it. It's true. And try to expose the Epstein files. Now, I think that the United States should always do what is in the best interests of the United States. And let me ask you, is it possible that what is in the best interests of the United States and what is in the best interests of Israel may not be the same at some point, at some time? Okay, I think that might be the case. But I'm not angry at the Israelis or people in America who support Israel by using their money to promote candidates, because it's allowed. That's the law. To promote ideas that they like and agree with. I don't think that makes them bad people. And I think if Netanyahu is able to convince Trump that we should go in an unconstitutional war, that's on Trump, not on Netanyahu, because Netanyahu is doing what is in the best interest of his country. I do not think it is in the best interest of the United States to go along with everything that Netanyahu wants to do. I think we should be calling the shots, because they would not exist without us. And yes, there's no doubt that there was greatly influenced from AIPAC and Miriam Adelson and those folks to get Massey out. And I'm not too thrilled about it, but that's their money. They can do what they want. That's the system that we have. Unless you want to get to one of those systems where we control the amount of money that goes into elections. One of those things. I've never liked the idea. I don't know how constitutionally, but it's never made sense to me why I could give money to some guy that I can't vote for. I'm trying to influence. I think representative form of government that we here in Hampton Roads should get to pick who represents us. If I live in the first district, I don't want billions of dollars coming from somebody in California or Nevada or anywhere influencing the elected official that I'm going to have. So I don't like that. I've always thought that there should be that you can only give money to people you can actually vote for. Now, would that pass constitutional muster? Well, the last I checked, the Constitution was written by men and not God, so we could change it. Does that make sense? Why should you be able to get? And that would end all of this, wouldn't it? Then, if the only people who could give money to Massey or his opponent who won were people who actually could vote for them, wouldn't that be sane? Why should people who don't live in Hampton Roads, who don't live in Virginia, be so greatly affecting who our elected officials are? It's ridiculous, I think. I don't know how you'd work your constitutionally around it, but since we no longer pay any attention to the Constitution, why would that be a problem? When it comes to tariffs, war, whatever, we don't pay any attention to it. So let's just change the damn thing. You cannot give money to anybody you can't vote for. Problem solved. It's ridiculous. Millions of dollars coming from somewhere to influence a district in Tennessee. How much money did they spend on that? Unbelievable. All right. And then this guy says, those people are AIPAC, Miriam Adelson, and associated pro-Israel sources, and Israel is the country with unregulated and undocumented nuclear weapons in the Middle East, and who knows when and how the war ends. And he writes, Israel is the enemy. Well, I don't agree with that. I don't think Israel is the enemy, and I think it gets down to who's on the other side? You know what I mean? And so, yes, I'm not too thrilled about a lot of the things that Netanyahu does, but I do not agree that Israel is the enemy, because if Israel had a chance to wipe us off the face of the earth, I don't think they would. Some of them other guys over there that don't like Israel, they don't like us either. They hate us as much as they hate Israel. So I do not think that Israel is the enemy. I think that Benjamin Netanyahu is not the best possible person to have the president of the United States ear. I will go with that. All right? News Talk 790 WNIS is another one. Sue. All right. Oh, here we go. Now, this is about food, so that's better than talking about war. Now, I've been a vegetarian for 50 years. Oh, man. No, I tried it. The longest. Have you ever gone vegetarian? Oh, obviously not. I'm sorry, Lee. I just had to catch myself there. So, So I go vegetarian, man, and I'm not drinking, you know? I'm not drinking for about 6 months, okay? And do you, some of you will remember Fritz and Rachel Fries. Well, they were great people. They're both gone now. They're both gone now. And it's sad. They were great people. And so I go 6 months, and I'm vegetarian. And I mean, strict vegetarian. I'm feeling really good. Didn't drink, man. You know, I'm in good shape. And so then Fritz says, hey, what are you doing Friday night? And I'm not much. Want you come over and have dinner? Yeah, okay. So I go over. And he's got this beautiful house right on the river, man. And it's just a beautiful evening. And I'm not drinking anymore. And he says, hey, I got this $100 scotch that I just got in the box from Scotland. You want some? What are you going to do? As I said, yes. And then he said, and then he goes out on the grill. And he's grilling up shrimp and these big, thick. I'm telling you, Lee, you'd have been just thinking about it. I'm working up an appetite here. And so my vegetarianism went right out the window. My non-drinking and vegetarianism right out the window. And it was worth it. Drinking that $100 scotch, eating that good steak, getting down some potato. But hi, Tony Lee. I've been a vegetarian for 50 years. Well, that's cool, man. Good for you. My favorite meal was the same as yours. So I can tell you that if you cut a quarter of that cooked steak into small bite-sized chunks and save it, along with 1 cup of those mashed potatoes, you will have a great breakfast with eggs. All right. Fry the mashed potatoes in butter. Ow! And then what I get, and then I follow that with a quadruple bypass. Sue, how do you do? Vegetarian for 50 years. I salute you. That's some willpower right there. Now, I've known some vegetarians, you know, they don't eat meat, but they have like a sticker bar for supper or something. A vegetarian. Michael checks in. I am the retired SEAL that wrote you and the Colonel when this crap started. I tell you that I would go back in if they would let me fight the Iranians. What pisses me off is the ceasefire nonsense. We should never have taken the foot off the gas and driven them to their knees. It's the only thing that part of the world understands, my opinion only. I appreciate your point. No, if you're going to start a war, you have to make contact with and totally destroy the enemy. You're right. If you're going to do it, it's... Let me see. What is it? When somebody loves you. War is like love. When somebody loves you. It's wrong unless they love you. All the way. I don't think that's... What is the lyric? All the way. When somebody loves you, it's no good unless they love you. All the way. Isn't that it? Is that the lyric? All right, Leah, you want to come in and sing it? Would you come in and sing it in the Trump voice? You'd rather not? Well, I would like you to. I would like you to come and sing the Frank Sinatra song All the Way as Donald Trump. I think that the listeners would like that, too. When somebody loves you. When somebody loves you. Wait, you get a little music for yourself in the background there?
8: Pulling up the lyrics.
5: Okay, he's going to have the lyrics. This is Donald Trump singing Frank Sinatra's All the Way. WNIS exclusive.
8: When somebody loves you, it's no good unless he loves you all the way.
5: Unbelievable. That is fantastic. Start spreading the news. You're leaving right now.
8: Bigly.
5: It's 8:48. 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Hey! Show me a man who's a vegetarian, and I'll show you a man who's trying to sleep with a vegetarian. Is that true?
2: Good morning. Still dealing with multiple issues out there. First, in Virginia Beach, eastbound on 264 near Rosemont Road. The crash blocking the left lane that's sketched back up almost to Independence. Up in Newport News, 64 westbound at Jefferson Avenue. That crash still blocking the right lane. In Isle of Wight County, Route 10 eastbound blocked near Old Stage Highway. That's thanks to a tractor-trailer crash. Still have a huge backup eastbound of the HRBT. Thanks to the earlier car fire now cleared, but you're slammed from Mercury Boulevard southbound of the M&M. You're backed up from Chestnut Avenue, and I'm Lee Foster, Skywatch Traffic.
5: News Talk 790 WNIS, talking about a bunch of different things today. I wanted to get to more Fat Swallow, but I saw this. This is going to crack you up. The Trump administration often presents mass deportation as zero-sum. How many times have we heard that? Various guests I've had on, one particular guest. What has Trump done? Well, you know, the immigration thing. Really? All right. The Trump administration often presents mass deportation as zero sum. Fewer jobs for illegal immigrants means more, or at least higher paying jobs for citizens. In fact, deportations are likely to cost jobs for us. According to a recent paper by researchers at the University of Colorado at Boulder, the authors took advantage of the administration's uneven immigration enforcement around the country last year to conduct natural experiments on how it affects labor markets. They found that deportations reduced employment among male American-born workers without a college degree by 1.3% across four immigrant-heavy industries: agriculture, construction, manufacturing, and wholesale. So I'm reading this and I'm going, how could that be? Well, the study found no evidence that wages increased. It says here, there's a simple economic explanation for this. Illegal immigrants, workers in these fields are not necessarily substitutes for their American-born peers. Let me say that again. Illegal immigrant workers in these fields are not necessarily substitutes for their American-born peers. They are often complements. That is, these jobs depend on one another to exist. If a construction company cannot find laborers to do carpentry work because immigration officers are arresting them, they will pursue fewer projects. That means hiring fewer workers with other skills. Unintended consequences. The road to hell. The paper's findings undermine a common misconception on the right and the left that employers are sitting on piles of money and could simply raise wages to fix a labor crunch. Yet, the availability of skilled workers is often more of a limiting factor than the amount of money an employer pays them. Plus, these industries, especially construction, highly competitive, if costs suddenly rise, employers will have a harder time making a profit, which makes business ventures riskier. Developers are already dealing with higher material costs because of the tariffs. There you go. On steel, aluminum, lumber, higher labor costs further squeeze balance sheets. And the studies, consistent with previous research, including during the Obama administration, showing that immigration crackdown dampens employment. The American Immigration Council estimated that immigrants generated about $1.7 trillion in economic activity in 2023 while paying hundreds of dollars in taxes. Now, they don't specify here, the American immigration, that it's illegal immigrants. So I'm not sure that that is the case, because the way the sentence reads, the study is consistent with previous research, including during the Obama administration, showing that immigration crackdowns dampen employment. The American Immigration Council estimated that immigrants generated about $1.7 trillion. I don't say illegal immigrants, though, so I don't know what the fact is there. That isn't to say that U.S. policy should ignore illegal immigration. It does underscore the unintended consequences of what they're doing. And shunning foreign-born workers weakens the economy for everyone, because, like they say, they complement each other. And if you're going to build houses or whatever you're going to do, and you can't get some of the basic M1, A1 laborers, well, you can't begin. And so the skilled workers are not getting the gigs. Something else Trump has screwed up. It's amazing. It's really amazing. Is he doing it on purpose? I mean, does he really hate the Republican Party? Mo checks in. Mo checks in, ladies and gentlemen. We got some humor for Mo over here. All right, you ready? Hold on a second here. I got to get it ready.
9: That I can tell you.
5: Okay, here we go.
10: What do you hear? What do you say?
5: Here we go.
11: Get ready to laugh.
5: Mo says, what do you call a vegetarian? A poor hunter. Now, this is AIPAC. This is from Jeff. Is not registered as a foreign agent. And Massey tried to get them to register as a foreign agent, like every other country in the world. And again, Massey was just defeated in Kentucky with Israeli-influenced money, a real lot of it. That's true. There's no argument for you. You're right. Israel is different, and they have too much power and influence in our government. Yes, it's all Trump's fault in the end, since he is president, and he is significantly compromised. Yeah, a lot of people are saying that. I don't disagree with you, Jeff, and it looks like, you know, to a certain extent, that Saudi Arabia and Israel bought him. And the thing is that he's the one. Obama didn't go along with it. Netanyahu tried to convince him. I mean, the Israelis have been trying to convince everybody. But he's the only one who bought it for whatever reason. And I got to think that somehow it feathered his nest and his family's nest. Somehow. Because he doesn't seem to take any actions unless that is the case. All right. I wanted to get to one more thing by Fats Waller, because I just think it's so beautiful and so pretty. And the guy was just so talented. And we talked about him a little bit earlier in the broadcast. And this is, it's, it, It's one of those things where, do you ever remember hearing anything else that sounded like this? Like, it's one of those guys like Johnny Cash. There was never anything before Johnny Cash that sounded like Johnny Cash. There was anything after. The Rolling Stones, yeah, I heard Chuck Berry, and you know, and that kind of rock and roll. They certainly had their own unique style of it. But even the Beatles, you can hear Buddy Holly and the Crickets, and you can hear the kind of the influences, the Everly Brothers. You know, everybody has influences, and then you turn them into yourself, hopefully. But he's one of those guys that I don't ever remember hearing anything like him. So this is Fats Waller. I talked about him a little bit. He died very young, only 39 years old, of pneumonia, no less. He's born on May 21st, 1904, in Harlem, New York. And he is considered very influential, especially when it comes to modern jazz piano. He was brilliant. And have you ever heard anything that sounded like this? The music, the singing, the approach. This is Fats Waller back in the 1930s. Do you intend to put an end to a sweet beginning?

0: ain't misbehaving. 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We got Brian, and he'll be misbehaving. Brian Solo, he'll be misbehaving. Lee's always misbehaving. Jay Lee, forget about it. I ain't misbehaving. Not me. We'll be back again tomorrow.
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4: Iran is taking a hard line that may cross President Trump's red line. I'm Dave Anthony, Fox News. The Supreme Leader reportedly unwilling to give up what the president calls nuclear dust. Days after the U.S. paused a plan to resume bombing Iran, trying to work out a deal.
5: What should happen to Iran's stockpile of highly enriched uranium is one of the most contentious issues at the heart of negotiations to end the war. Reuters says Iran's Supreme Leader Ayatollah Mojtaba Khamenei has issued a directive that the near weapons-grade material must stay inside the country. The United States has been pushing for the uranium to be confiscated, with Israel's prime minister vowing to continue to fight until that happens.
4: Fox's Jonathan Savage. Officials at the White House are pushing back, saying that Reuters report on the uranium is not true. Another vote expected today in the House, and maybe the Senate too, as Democrats keep trying to pass a war powers resolution to limit the president in Iran. Several attempts have failed so far. A Fox News poll shows 60% of Americans oppose military action against Iran. Half say surging gas prices are a major problem. Only 39% approve of the overall job the president is doing.
6: The polling also found 30% think the assassination attempt of the president at last month's White House Correspondents' Dinner was staged, with younger voters far more likely to be suspicious than seniors and white evangelicals.
4: Fox's Jessica Rosenthal, a former assistant U.S. attorney in Florida, facing charges related to special counsel Jack Smith, who led to Trump investigations dropped after the former president was elected again. Carmen Leinberger is
7: charged with stealing confidential documents from the probe. This individual allegedly emailed a copy of them to her personal account, disguising it as a recipe for bundt cake. FBI Director Kash Patel writing on X that she is now charged with 4 felony counts, adding, quote, this FBI will not hesitate to bring to account those who violated the trust of the American public.
4: I guess Fox's Carly Shimkus. 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
14: Is your hair thinning? Have you been told you have androgenetic alopecia, also known as female pattern baldness? Virginia Clinical Research, located in Norfolk, is conducting a clinical trial with an investigational oral pill. You must be a female who

0: his mouth to your ears. It's Brian Kilmeade.
1: Hey, we are back and in studio is Alexi Lalas, not only talking about the World Cup in 2026, but the one in 94. And that's the first time I was doing sports solidly at that time. And they said, Brian, you could pick two beats. Pick it. We just want you to dominate it. Everyone's picking baseball and football. I picked boxing and soccer. And was perfect because the World Cup was launching and the MLS was the next year and the biggest name is Alexi Lalas.
2: Timing,
1: and now,
2: baby.
1: I know.
2: Wow.
1: And now he's Fox Sports lead soccer analyst. And I'm so glad we got you out of ESPN. Those were dark years for you, right? but now
2: everybody
1: you're
2: everybody has to do a little time at ESPN, all right?
1: So, but no, yeah. But that's when Fox grabbed you and that was great.
2: Yes.
1: So I know there's going to be a big announcement today broadcasting-wise, right? What's the presser today?
2: Well, we got the... The roster show coming up on Tuesday.
1: Tuesday, I'll be there.
2: You're going to be there?
1: I'll be there.
2: You know, we were talking earlier in my power rankings of hosts over there. You're creeping up there, buddy.
1: Am I?
2: Yeah.
1: Because I was asking Alexi, who's your favorite host here? You wouldn't commit to putting me number one.
2: No, you're not number one yet.
1: Oh.
2: No, so.
1: Because as long as
2: there's
1: a
2: Hannity. But this gives you something to work for.
1: Right.
2: All right.
1: Okay.
2: All right. Speaking of working towards things, obviously 3 weeks out from the World Cup, I'm running back and forth across the country. We have the roster show that's coming up next week, all sorts of promotion. We just keep adding more and more people when it comes to our team summer with Zlatan Ibrahimovic and Chicharito, Javier Hernandez, wonderful Mexican
1: star. They'll be
2: star.
1: On the desk.
2: Yeah, they'll be in and out. Obviously, people that you've seen before, the Carly Lloyds and Landon Donovans and Stu Holdens and... not for nothing, Thierry Henry. And so the list goes on and on and on. So you're going to get that international flavor as we cover the biggest World Cup in history with 104 games and 48 teams.
1: So the top five teams in the world, you got, France.
2: Yeah, yeah.
1: You have Argentina.
2: Your safe bets are France and Spain, okay? I would put Argentina in there, except they are trying to repeat, and the last team to repeat was 58-62 with Brazil. So, history is not on their side.
1: Is this a down year for Brazil?
2: Yes, this is, well, there's still Brazil.
1: Down for them.
2: There's still Brazil, and it's down for them. Okay, there's not a lot of expectation on Brazil, which actually kind of makes me intrigued, and maybe I guess should scare some people where there's less expectation, but it's still Brazil.
1: So you look at the U.S.'s top 15.
2: Yeah.
1: Okay, and when you guys in 94, you guys were as high as like 8 or 10, right?
2: Not in 94, I don't think we were. I mean, look, reality is...
1: By 96?
2: Yeah, but the reality is that when it comes to the men's side of the game, obviously we're world champions on the women's side. When it comes to the men's side of the game, we are yet to be in that elite group. But we're not far away, but it's sometimes the hardest thing to do is to make up that last little bit. Also a reminder, only 8 countries in history have ever won a World Cup. So that is a very elite type of group. Teams like the Netherlands, teams like Portugal, never won a World Cup.
1: So I want you to hear the coach. I really was really intrigued because he seems to be very pro-American, trying to get that nationalistic feeling with the team that you're playing for your nation. Here is Mauricio Pochettino. Pochettino, cut 46.
3: You see the cultural diversity of America, and also, yes. I guess, to...
4: No, I am in love. I am in love with USA and the culture and the cities and every single, place we really enjoy with the people. I think Nigeria was amazing. San Luis was amazing until to the game. Minneapolis, Chicago, New York.
1: So he's talking about playing around the country and the fans are all in, and he's trying to get the team to understand you got to come together and do something extraordinary for the nation, but they don't know each other as well as you guys did.
2: Yeah, I mean, we trained for 2 years basically as a club team, train every single day. We can't do that in today's world. And if you want, a graphic illustration of that, this weekend, Summer of 94, the documentary, you'll be able to see it on Fox. It lays out that whole story.
1: So here's a clip from that. It's Summer 94 when Alexi was the stopper on the national team. Cut 44.
5: Hit it! U.S. Soccer called with this asinine idea that they were going to put a national team together and we were going to live as a club team.
6: It's like the Bad News Bears.
5: This was Groundhog Day every single day.
7: We had no respect around the world.
8: We knew what we were capable of, and we were just waiting on our moment.
7: I thought, all of these hopes and dreams that we have, what if we screwed up soccer forever?
1: But you didn't.
2: No, we didn't. We got out of the group and soccer continued on. But there was a pressure in the summer of 94 to make sure that we did well for the future of the game. And, you know, you looked at it as pressure, but I think we all looked at it also as opportunity.
1: You got out of your group.
2: Yep.
1: And that means everyone's guaranteed three games.
2: Yeah, so you play in group stage, there's groups of four, you're guaranteed three, and just getting out of the group was an accomplishment for where we were at that moment. Now, this summer, it's completely different. You should expect this team, and I'm not, you know, grumpy old manning this thing by any stretch of the imagination. I think it's fair, and I don't think that I'm being idealistic when I say that this U.S. team should be given, or should come out of the group, because they have been given absolutely everything from a young age. And it warms the cockles of my redheaded American heart. I love it. I don't begrudge them that at all. It means progress. It means we've evolved. But with that comes higher expectations. So you should expect this U.S. team, with all of the talent that they have, all the opportunities that they've been given, to finish first in this group, and then we go into this new round of 32 knockout stage. And if we finish first in our group, we're going to play, you know, a team that's not as good as us. And that's kind of very, very different than anything we've had.
1: And
2: in the
1: you
2: past.
1: Have the second place team with a wild card team in another group.
2: Yeah, third
1: right?
2: place. Some third place teams are coming through. So there's no excuses. We would really have right. to work to screw this up. I'm not putting it past them, but you should expect this team to come out of the group at the very least. And I'm expecting this team to win this.
1: There's group. A great spot out there about what if the men win the World yep. Cup. And here's the last 6 seconds of it, because Ruzioni's in the back and said, it is possible. Cut 49.
6: You think the U.S. is going to win the World Cup?
9: It could happen.
6: Never going to happen.
9: What? You don't believe in miracles?
1: I loved it.
2: Yeah, what
1: did you think?
2: I loved it. I you know, Michael Ruzioni, I mean, I grew up.
1: You remember that team?
2: Yeah. I mean, it's just part of who you were as an American, because it was in that moment something that people didn't believe could happen, and it happened. All right. Mm-hmm. I will say this. If the U.S. men's soccer team were to win the World Cup, it would be 10 times the accomplishment of the miracle.
1: Really? Then a bunch of college
2: yes.
1: kids beating the Soviet Union?
2: Oh, my
1: Union?
2: God. Oh, yeah. It would be so much more of an accomplishment. As great as that was, but you got to believe to be able to do something like that.
1: It's America.
2: It's
1: Thanks,
2: America.
1: Lexi Lawless, thank you.
2: You're the best.
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11: Reese Crowley. President Trump says he has time if Iran has the right answers to the latest U.S. peace proposal.
12: Iran's foreign ministry says they are reviewing a new U.S. proposal. This comes as Pakistan's interior minister made a last-minute trip to the Iranian capital of Tehran for talks aimed at moving a possible agreement forward.
11: Fox's Trey Yingston, Tel Aviv. Otherwise, President Trump has warned U.S. forces are loaded for new military strikes quickly if he doesn't get the right answers. A new Fox News poll finds half of voters report rising gas prices are a major problem for them. Senior Ditch Day in the shore town of Long Branch, New Jersey, triggered a teen takeover at the Pier Village Boardwalk. Jumping on cars and brawling, 140 police responded, a half dozen arrests. A local says it looked like a bomb went off at the Starbucks. 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

0: listen, the more you'll know. It's Brian Kilmeade.
1: Hey, well, we are back. Josh Krasauer coming up in 15 minutes. But right now, I want to bring in Rachel Campo Stuffy, Fox and Friends Weekend co-host, filling in for Ainsley today and tomorrow. And she has this great book out, American Patriotism, Celebrating 250 Years of America Greatness, which is going to pick up steam leading up to the 4th of July. Rachel, who did you dedicate this book to?
2: Well, before I tell you that, can I tell you one little thing?
1: Yes.
2: You and I spent 3 hours on the couch. I left the studio. I jumped in my car to come home because I'm having a break before I go and do the five. I'm hosting the five tonight. I jump in the car. My husband, Sean, gives me a call and he says, I watched you today at the top of the eight. And I'm sorry, honey. Brian and Lawrence are totally right. You're wrong.
1: Really? About Amazon?
2: Yes. Yes.
1: Yeah.
2: He's like, I get what you're trying to say, but like, no.
1: Wait a second. That took a lot of guts for him to say that. And by the way, I didn't put him up to that. So what you were saying is, well, I want to go over that too. But just real first, yeah. I just in answer to my question, you dedicate to the President of the United States, right?
2: I did. So I dedicated it to the President. It said, I dedicate this to the man who's taught us all how to love, serve, and fight for America. And I mean that from the bottom of my heart. I think he's changed politics. He's changed conservative, the conservative party, the GOP, I think maybe forever. And so I really love him. I think he loves America. And I think this book is about American dreams. He sort of has an amazing personal life story, but everything he does is he really wants to help America and make it better and make it great. And so I thought this is the guy I want to dedicate it to. And I did. I went into the Oval Office last week and I presented it to him.
1: And did he say to you it's going to go into his library?
2: Yes. You know, he said he loved the book. He actually did a little video, which I'm going to post here soon, and said, go out and buy the book. He loved it. And he loves everybody at our network. He loves so many of the hosts. And as you know, each chapter is another chapter by, you know, you have a chapter. Lawrence has a chapter. Ainsley has a chapter. Charlie Griff. So many people in our Fox family, and they all have a different American dream story. And that's what we're trying to promote. It's America 250.
1: Right. I mean, think about it. Even if you're listening in our country and are not impressed with our country, or if you're listening in Canada, or listening around the country or around the world, there's only one country people are desperately trying to get
2: totally.
1: In. So why would people try to come here if it was so bad? And the problem we have is people born here can't appreciate what they've always had. That's human nature. If you've always had something, if you were born in a mansion, you expect to live in another mansion. You can't. But if you were the one who started in a shack and earned that mansion, every day you appreciate it, and that's just the way it is. So it's hard to appreciate something we've always had. That's why I tell people, travel, and if you find someplace better, stay. But they always come back.
2: Travel. Yeah, travel's great. You know, and I grew up as a military brat living in third world countries. So, I mean, for me, my sense of gratitude is so grounded in having lived in countries like Turkey and Peru, and I lived in Venezuela for a while. I've traveled through India. I mean, go to any of those places. But even if you go to Europe, you know, what's interesting about Europe is that it's still very classist. So is Latin America. It's very classist. There's that sort of mobility, that fluidity that we have, that if you work hard, you can rise from poverty to the middle class in America is not something that you see so often in Europe. In fact, in Europe, if you talk to your neighbor and say, I'm thinking about starting a new business, they'll probably try and talk you out of it. They're super neg. You'd say it to a fellow American, they'll go for it. And Europeans will tell you all the time that that's the case.
1: You know, it's interesting, but that's the whole thing of giving yourself a shot. People are an opportunity. They don't want outcomes. I remember Phil Knight told us that, you know, he starts Nike. He said, I asked my sister to go down and fill out a business operating application. That was it. He said, if I was to start Nike now, I would have to get a lawyer to go over all the aspects and all the liabilities and go get insurance. He said, I would not be able to do it. We have gotten so conditioned to all these regulations, and still people are breaking through.
2: You know, I had a conversation once with a guy named John Menard. John Menard is an amazing guy. Came from poverty, started just to make some extra money building pole barns. And he's now has a store called Menards. That's a chain. That's a competitor with Home Depot. very popular in Wisconsin. He's the richest man in Wisconsin. And I asked him, because he donates a lot of money to economic freedom causes, to organizations that promote economic freedom. And I asked him, why do you do this? Why do you give away your millions to these kinds of organizations? And he says, because I would not be able to start my company today. I was just a guy with an idea and a thought and a lot of hard work. He said exactly what you said. I would have to have the money to hire a team of lawyers. I would have to deal with so much regulation. I couldn't even have opened the first store. That's a scary thought. And that's what will kill the American dream more than anything else.
1: All right. So when you talk about who's in your book, can you run down some of the names that we'll all hear from and get their essays?
2: Absolutely. Brian Kilmeade, Ainsley, Charlie, Griff. I've got Sean Hannity in there, Will Cain, Charles Payne, Harris Faulkner, Shannon Bream, Martha McCallum. I mean, the list goes on and on. Joey Jones, who we know just reenlisted yesterday. The list goes on and on. And it's every story is different. Every story is regional, you know, right. Like the story from Emily Campagno growing up in Northern California and also her move to the Northwest up in Washington is different than, say, Will Cain's story in Texas.
1: And Hawaii. Will never stops talking about Hawaii. He used to work with him.
2: He loves Hawaii.
1: Rachel Campos Duffy, congratulations. It's called Celebrating 250
2: Thanks.
1: Years of America Greatness.
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5: News. I'm Chris Foster. As President Trump waits for Iran's response to a peace proposal, there's a report he may not like the answer to his demand to hand over uranium.
6: Reuters says Iran's Supreme Leader Ayatollah Mojtaba Khamenei has issued a directive that the near weapons-grade material must stay inside the country. The United States has been pushing for the uranium to be confiscated, with Israel's prime minister vowing to continue to fight until that happens.
5: Fox's Jonathan Savage. A former federal prosecutor in Florida is accused of stealing a copy of a sealed report on the drop case about President Trump taking classified documents from the White House.
7: 62-year-old Carmen Mercedes Leinberger of Port St. Lucie, Florida, a former assistant U.S. attorney, is accused of altering file names of documents related to the special counsel's case and sending them to her own personal email account.
5: Fox's Evan Brown. 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
11: And for Creators, the online game creation platform describing the upcoming Roblox reality as a hybrid architecture system designed to help develop photorealistic visuals. Roblox says the upscaler integrates their existing cloud system and game engine with AI-supported video world models, allowing for more enhanced graphics and detailed textures. An early version of Roblox reality is set to be released later this year or in early 2027. Brian Holkren, Fox News.
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0: that. They were talking about issues. That was good for the country. Final thought, Doug.
1: Final thought is my party is drifting so far away from the values I grew up with and I believe in. I'm not ready to leave today, though I've certainly thought about it. But, Brian, unless we can come back to the sensible center and have rational debates on issues, we all lose. And I certainly, as a Democrat, feel very lonely.
0: Thanks so much, Doug. I talked to Joe Manchin. He basically said the same thing. Back in a moment.
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1: The reason that most people become a Democrat, at least the reason, we don't dislike anybody. We're not against anybody. This anti-Semitic stuff is just, it's sickening, man. Yeah. And it's a real problem. And it's getting worse. I don't want to be part of a political party that tolerates hatred or sometimes encourages it. I don't think that's where a majority of Democrats are.
2: Well, James Carville came out and said, I don't think that's where a majority of Democrats are. I think they are. I know this. I could just picture CNN hosting a debate amongst Democrats and probably 15 people or 12 people on that stage. And the question will be, put your hand up if you will deny Israel funding, any type of aid or any type of military aid. And every hand will go up. I mean, we already see it. Cory Booker is putting his hand up. You know, you're going to tell me that Pete Buttigieg won't put his hand up? Of course he will. And they'll say it's Netanyahu, but it's really Israel. And maybe by that time, he wouldn't even be prime minister. Then they're really going to be screwed. And they're going to say, well, I'd like to give the Palestinians aid, and it was genocide. It's already proven not to be genocide. I don't know why it's so hard to pick out the good guys in an effort like this. All right, you listen to the Brian Kilmeade Show. 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
7: I'm Therese Crowley. President Trump speaking at the White House on Iran, which may have a response to the latest U.S. peace proposal.
8: No formal peace plan announced just yet, but there still is a lot of cautious optimism here in the Gulf. Yes, the Strait of Hormuz remains mostly closed off, but there hasn't been any sort of major escalations between the U.S. and Iran.
7: Fox's Jeff Paul in Dubai. President Trump said Iran, if it doesn't have the right answers, U.S. forces are loaded to strike quickly. Gulf states working to make the Strait of Hormuz obsolete. UAE says its pipeline bypass is 50% complete. A new Fox News poll finds half of voters report rising gas prices are a major problem for them. $4.56 a gallon today for the Memorial Day getaway. And the Democratic National Committee, under pressure, released its autopsy on how Kamala Harris lost the 2024 election. 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
12: Billy Foster, Shai Gilgeous-Alexander dropped 30 points as the Thunder beat the Spurs 122-113 in Game 2 of the NBA's Western Conference Finals, evening the series at a game apiece. Tonight, Game 2 of the East Finals. The Knicks up on the Cavs 1-0. On the ice, Vegas opened the Western Conference Finals with a 4-2 win over the Avalanche. Tonight, the series opener in the East, the Hurricanes hosting the Canadiens in Raleigh. Baseball, Shohei Ohtani crushed a leadoff homer, then threw five scoreless innings as the Dodgers topped the Padres 4-0. He's the first player ever to homer from the leadoff spot and start multiple games on the mound. And in the NFL, Aaron Rodgers says his upcoming season with the Steelers will be the last of his career, calling it the last ride after 22 years in the league. 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

0: Welcome back in, Clay Travis, Buck Sexton Show. President Trump talking in the White House. We are running on that, and we will have you all of the latest that he has said there. Couple of different updates that I think are significant, Buck. South Carolina redistricting. The South Carolina State House has voted yes. A Senate subcommittee has as well. It's now on to the Senate. That would eliminate James Clyburn's seat, would make all of South Carolina red as the fallout of the racial gerrymander case continues. Buck, it looks like Tennessee has done it. It looks like Alabama, South Carolina, Louisiana are all now going to be adding at least one House seat for the Republican Party. That is worth following. The battle in South Carolina going on right now. As the fallout is continuing from that major Supreme Court decision.
1: Absolutely.
0: And I think it may actually end up, I think there's an undervaluation right now of Republicans maintaining control in the House. Because if you start looking at this map, there's not that many seats they would have to win that are so-called toss-up states now.
1: It's very important. It would be a huge benefit, not just the Trump administration, I really truly believe, for the country, to have a unified GOP control for the last 2 years of Trump. I think we could see some, you know, very good things happen. And the alternative is you're going to get into a lot of gridlock stuff, and it's going to get messy. 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
4: Chris Foster, the Democratic National Committee releases its report on what went wrong in 2024 when Vice President Kamala Harris lost the election to President Trump.
5: One of its arguments is that Democrats lost connection with working class Americans, focusing too much on anti-Trump messaging instead of coming up with a strong economic message that would resonate with voters in the South, Midwest, and rural America. It states Democrats need to do more to meet voters where they're getting their content, like social media.
4: Fox's Madeline Rivera. Secretary of State Marco Rubio says he hopes Pakistani negotiators' visit to Iran today helps advance the latest peace proposal.
6: If we can get a good deal done, that would be great. I'm not here to tell you that it's going to happen for sure, but I'm here to tell you that we're going to do everything we can to see if we can get one. But if we can't get a good deal, the president's been clear. He has other options.
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11: Tony Foster, the Thunder bounced back in Game 2 of the Western Conference Finals, beating the Spurs 122-113 to even the series at a game apiece. SGA led the way with 30 points. Tonight, the East Finals continue with the Knicks trying to take a 2-0 lead over the Cavs. In the NHL, the Golden Knights took Game 1 of the West Finals with a 4-2 win over the Avalanche. Tonight, the Eastern Conference Finals get underway as the Hurricanes welcome the Canadiens to Raleigh. Football news, four-time MVP Aaron Rodgers calling the upcoming year with the Steelers the last ride as he prepares for his 22nd and final NFL season. And Joey Chestnut will defend his Nathan's Hot Dog Eating title on July 4th, despite being on probation after pleading guilty to a misdemeanor battery charge in Indiana. Agronomic Lawn Management brings you this Sports Flash. 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

0: and his handling of the Trump-Russia collusion hoax. And also the current DNI, Tulsi Gabbard, discovered and declassified a slew of long-suppressed records that show just how Obama-era officials manufactured intelligence to push the collusion narrative to frame and smear Trump. She described it as a treasonous conspiracy. Now, I know that's a lot to absorb. But coming up, I'm going to be talking about it with Mike Davis, the founder and president of the Article 3 Project. I'll ask him about the Lawfare campaign against Trump and the prospect of criminal indictments by the Florida grand jury. All right, we're going to take a break. Stick around for a moment. We'll be addressing that topic. I'm Greg Jarrett, filling in for Sean on the Sean Hannity Radio Show. I'll be right back.
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3: Fox News, I'm Carmen Roberts. President Trump postpones an executive order on artificial intelligence.
4: We're leading China, we're leading everybody, and I don't want to do anything that's going to get in the way of that lead.
3: And that order would have given the government more oversight over the AI industry. The Justice Department announces charges against 15 accused fraudsters in Minnesota.
5: They include the highest loss amount ever charged in a Medicaid case in Minnesota, and the largest autism fraud scheme ever charged by the Department of Justice.
3: Assistant Attorney General Colin McDonald, the DOJ says the $90 million bust involves schemes to bilk taxpayers for bogus health care services. And millions of Americans hit the highways. AAA estimates a record 39 million people will drive at least 50 miles Memorial Weekend. 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
9: Billy Foster, Shai Gilgeous-Alexander dropped 30 points as the Thunder beat the Spurs 122-113 in Game 2 of the NBA's Western Conference Finals, evening the series at a game apiece. Tonight, Game 2 of the East Finals. The Knicks up on the Cavs 1-0. On the ice, Vegas opened the Western Conference Finals with a 4-2 win over the Avalanche. Tonight, the series opener in the East, the Hurricanes, hosting the Canadiens in Raleigh. Baseball, Shohei Ohtani crushed a leadoff homer, then threw five scoreless innings as the Dodgers topped the Padres 4-0. He's the first player ever to homer from the leadoff spot and start multiple games on the mound. And in the NFL, Aaron Rodgers says his upcoming season with the Steelers will be the last of his career, calling it the last ride after 22 years in the league. 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
6: Fox News, I'm Tom Graham. President Trump says talks with Iran are ongoing as he continues to hold off on re-escalating the conflict with Tehran.
7: We're negotiating, and we'll see. But either we're going to get it one way or the other. We're going to either make sure they don't have a nuclear weapon, or we're going to have to do something very drastic.
6: And the president insisting Iran must abandon its nuclear ambitions as part of any permanent ceasefire deal. A Tennessee death row inmate's execution called off. Fox's Jeff Manasso.
8: All appeals were exhausted ahead of Tony Carruthers' planned execution Thursday, though it was his vein that prison officials were unable to find, leading Tennessee to halt the lethal injection, which prompted Governor Bill Lee to grant a one-year stay after he'd previously announced that he wouldn't intervene.
6: Carruthers was convicted of murdering three people. 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
14: Billy Foster, the Thunder bounced back in Game 2 of the Western Conference Finals, beating the Spurs 122-113 to even the series at a game apiece. SGA led the way with 30 points. Tonight, the East Finals continue with the Knicks trying to take a 2-0 lead over the Cavs. In the NHL, the Golden Knights took Game 1 of the West Finals with a 4-2 win over the Avalanche. Tonight, the Eastern Conference Finals get underway as the Hurricanes welcome the Canadiens to Raleigh. Football news, four-time MVP Aaron Rodgers calling the upcoming year with the Steelers the last ride as he prepares for his 22nd and final NFL season. And Joey Chestnut will defend his Nathan's Hot Dog Eating title on July 4th, despite being on probation after pleading guilty to a misdemeanor battery charge in Indiana. Agronomic Lawn Management brings you this sports flash. 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

0: Russia stuff is never true. It's bogus. But man, if we make him think it's true, maybe he'll do something, and we'll charge him with obstruction. And I think beginning to look at certain events, the briefing that the president got, defensive briefing he got just before he became president, the leaking of memos, the leaking of information, as possibly an effort to entrap someone and violate President Trump's civil liberties. We know they were trying to do that to Mike Flynn based on the FBI records a few years ago. I think that's a very active area of the investigation right now, according to defense lawyers.
1: Yeah, I mean, you know, I talked about it a couple of hours ago when I was tackling this subject. It was classic entrapment, and it didn't work. And James Comey's dirty fingerprints were all over it. John Solomon, many, many thanks. Talk to you soon.
0: To be through with you, my friend. Thanks, Greg.
1: All right. We're going to be back with your phone calls in just a moment. The number is 1-800-941-7326. Give us a call.
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3: Welcome back to the Sean Hannity Show. I'm Greg Jarrett. We've been talking about the Department of Justice lawyers and U.S. attorneys taking action down in Florida with a grand jury that's been impaneled. They are looking at potential charges against a variety of people who waged an unprecedented and corrupt lawfare crusade against Donald Trump and others. There are a lot of bad actors here, and not just the more recent special counsel Jack Smith and his partisan team of prosecutors, but going all the way back to the Russia hoax. I wrote two books about it. Joe DiGenova is now taking charge of that investigation, and it looks to me like charges will be brought. Your thoughts? 1-800-941-7326. Love to hear your comments or questions. 1-800-941-7326. Your calls on the other side. Stick around.

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6: Fox News, I'm Tom Rigotti. A ceasefire between the U.S. and Iran continues to hang in the balance as peace talks move forward. Fox's Ashley Webster reports.
7: Secretary of State Marco Rubio say there's a hope that the United States and Tehran are getting closer on a peace deal that will bring an end to the war. As it stands, Iranian leaders are still reviewing the latest counter-peace proposal from Washington.
6: Iran continues to insist it will not give up its nuclear program. The mastermind of a government food program for children in Minnesota is sentenced to decades behind bars.
8: The woman convicted as a kingpin in one of the largest Medicaid scams in the Minnesota fraud boom. Boondoggle is sentenced to 41.5 years in prison. Amy Bach is also on the hook for $243 million in restitution. That's the amount of money the court determined was scammed from taxpayers in that Feeding Our Future scandal alone.
6: Fox's Mike Tobin, America's listening to Fox News.
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16: Billy Foster, Shea Gilgeous-Alexander dropped 30 points as the Thunder beat the Spurs 122-113 in Game 2 of the NBA's Western Conference Finals, evening the series at a game apiece. Tonight, Game 2 of the East Finals. The Knicks up on the Cavs 1-0. On the ice, Vegas opened the Western Conference Finals with a 4-2 win over the Avalanche. Tonight, the series opener in the East, the Hurricanes, hosting the Canadiens in Raleigh. Baseball, Shohei Ohtani crushed a leadoff homer, then threw five scoreless innings as the Dodgers topped the Padres 4-0. He's the first player ever to homer from the leadoff spot and start multiple games on the mound. And in the NFL, Aaron Rodgers says his upcoming season with the Steelers will be the last of his career, calling it the last ride after 22 years in the league. 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

0: Hey, your friend Sean Hannity here. 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Now, when we talk about Israel, we're not just talking about a place. 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Right now in Israel, you see, Iran has been targeting densely populated areas, families running to shelters, sirens sounding left, right, and sideways, these cluster bombs hitting cities like Tel Aviv. 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
8: More negotiations. I'm Tom Rigotti, Fox News. President Trump announcing a new development regarding a potential deal with Iran. Fox's Aisha Hosni is at the White House.
9: The president knocking down reports out there that Iran's supreme leader is demanding that the enriched uranium in that country stay in that country as part of any sort of a nuclear agreement. That would have complicated these talks by a lot. It would have also ticked off Israel, which does not want to see that happen. But the president today pushing back on those reports and saying it is not true.
10: We don't need it. We don't want it. We'll probably destroy it after we get it, but we're not going to let them have it.
9: Meantime, Pakistan's interior minister arrived in Tehran again yesterday to continue talks with the president of Iran.
8: A Fox News poll shows only 40% of registered voters approve of U.S. military action against the regime. A strange turn of events today in Tennessee for a death row inmate.
11: All appeals were exhausted ahead of Tony Carruthers' planned execution Thursday, though it was his vein that prison officials were unable to find, leading Tennessee to halt the lethal injection, which prompted Governor Bill Lee to grant a one-year stay after he'd previously announced that he wouldn't intervene, despite an 80,000 signature petition that landed on his desk asking that untested DNA evidence be looked at. In a case, the ACLU argues relied only on jailhouse testimony, in which Carruthers represented himself. Jeff Manasso, Fox News.
8: A Virginia judge is dismissing all charges against a former school administrator accused of ignoring repeated warnings that a six-year-old had a gun hours before a teacher was shot. Judge Rebecca Robinson granted the defense's motion to dismiss on the fourth day of the trial of Evan Parker, who was charged with 8 felony counts of child neglect. Robinson says the court is of the legal opinion that this is not a crime. America's listening to Fox News.
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21: 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The National Weather Service calling for showers likely this evening, along with a possible thunderstorm, low around 62. Cloudy with a chance of showers for tomorrow, high near 66. Cloudy with showers likely from Friday night, dropping to a low around 62. More showers expected for Saturday, along with a possible afternoon thunderstorm, high near 79. Currently showing 70 on the south side, 71 on the peninsula, and 74 in the Outer Banks of North Carolina.
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2: 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Happy to be back with you. We're here with our hosts, Tim and Corinne Fitzwilliams. How are we doing?
22: Doing great, man.
2: Fantastic.
22: Doing good.
2: Glad to hear it. Down in sunny Florida, getting jealous that spring is springing. How is it doing and going down there in Coral Gables, Ron?
23: It's beautiful and sunny, as always.
22: Glad to be here.
2: That's where they get the name from, the Sunshine State, right? Well, we got a little sunshine, in the market these days, but at the time of the year that we're in, benchmarks are reporting first quarter performances, companies are reporting first quarter earnings. Let's take a temperature check, you know, now that things are starting to heat up. Tim, how did the first quarter go for you guys?
22: We're super excited. We had a phenomenal Q1. The data's in, folks, and so here's what we've got. This is in our newsletter. The S&P 500 as our benchmark was down around 4.6%. And net after fees across our clients, we were up 0.1%. Now, that doesn't sound like a lot, but what it means is that if you had $1 million, you would have not lost $46,000. And that's net of fees. So if the market stayed flat and didn't do anything else, you've already paid for the dreaded fee, you know? So it's a beautiful thing when you can lose less and make more.
24: We just had one of my favorite clients come in today for a little checkup, you know, see how things have been going. And, you know, since her husband passed away, she's been adamant that she has this Navy Federal jumbo savings account.
22: Right.
24: And she's like, I know I gave you guys A, B, and C, but I really want to keep my $300,000 in my jumbo savings account because it's getting 4%. And I'm like, that's unheard of. I mean, yeah, if you're getting 4%. And then, you know, we just had her taxes done and I'm looking at what her form said and I'm like, this is not 4% of 300,000. And I did the math. Me and Mike were in there and I'm like, I know he's not our walking calculator, but I'm like, isn't this like 1.8%? And he's like, yeah, you're not getting 4% on this account. And then he pulled up the account that Ron has and he's like, let me show you what we've done for you. And she was just like amazed at how much growth she's had. She was wondering why she had to pay more on her taxes. And it's like, well, because we actually made you more money.
2: Yeah.
24: You actually did better this year than what we expected. So when we did your estimated tax payments last year, we were guessing at you being here and, you know, Ron ended up doing better than what we thought. So you actually made more than what we thought. What a horrible blessing, you know?
22: Mm-hmm. Right, absolutely.
24: I mean, you're great at what you do, Ron. I love it.
2: Yeah.
23: Thank you.
2: Give us a little insight into the quarter, Ron. How did it, what was it like in those moments? Obviously, some of the things that you were thinking about and plotting out and planning, they, you know, coming to fruition worked out. So what was going through your mind in the first quarter there is, you know, we're going to war with Iran and or teaming up with Israel on Iran and the Straits, which are right. Still a conversation for today, but... Anyway, walk us through Q1.
23: Yeah, sure. Well, you know, it started out really solid. We were in a great space. We were 100% invested, and we were actually leading the benchmarks at the time through January and into February. And then as February hit, that was when all this started to shake loose with the war with Iran. And, of course, we always have the plans on our desks, you know, what are we going to do if something happens? And, you know, from something soft happening to worst case scenarios and everything in between. So right. We have those mapped out. And so we started executing on that as the war opened up. And then when the Straits of Hormuz got closed, that's when it really got intense. And so we had to really execute. We were extremely busy during those days. You know, our trade desk was pretty swamped. It was all hands on deck. To give you an idea of how busy we were, in one three-day period, we executed over 20,000 trades over all of our clients' accounts. And so executing those, keeping track of everything, and making sure that everybody gets done the right way. It was a really big task, but we were able to do it, and the results were excellent in the end. But it was every single day we had to revise everything we were doing.
24: You've got an amazing system that kind of helps you with this magic that you do, right?
23: Right. I learned a lot through my time helping to manage mutual funds and how to set things up. And then technology, of course, has come a long ways in the 30 years since then. And we're always keeping right on the front end of that. So we have a lot of tools at our disposal, including external trading desks that help us execute large blocks of transactions, large trades, and get really best execution that retail clients just don't have that access to.
22: So, Corinne, when you hear things like the report that we're saying, what do you think some of the questions that people that may not have the financial background are asking when they hear something like that? I mean, we threw some words out there, right? We threw out benchmark. We talk about seeking alpha. We talk about losing less to make more. And it can be so overwhelming for a lot of people.
24: It's definitely overwhelming. I think that a lot of the terms, they just go right over my head in general. So I know a lot of our clients feel the same way. But what they really enjoy knowing is that when you talk about benchmark and where we're at as opposed to where the S&P 500 is and stuff like that, knowing that we're in a solid place where we're not falling behind, we're not losing them money. But most importantly, it's just about making sure that they don't run out of money. They just want to know that they're safe and that they're taken care of and that our team is out there putting in the work and checking on their accounts. You don't have to know all the language as long as you know that you're with a trusted team.
22: If I hear you right, I think I hear you saying if you have a good trusted fiduciary you're working with, coupled with a written financial plan, then you don't have to be as worried about the details of the financial investments themselves because you're going to get the advice and you're going to have enough understanding to relate your risk, right?
24: Yeah.
22: And then they can take it from there.
24: Another thing is, like, we had a client just today who's been in a 50-50 model, and we had to explain to her what that even meant.
22: Right.
24: And then after we explained that to her and she saw how responsible Ron's been and how well the accounts are growing, and she's like, I'm like only 60 years old and this isn't even all of my money. Can I go a little riskier?
22: Right.
24: And we sat down and we looked at her options and we moved her to 60-40. She doesn't know what a lot of the stuff means, but she knows that she trusts us and she doesn't have to understand the placements that you're putting it in. She just knows that she's got 40% in investments and 60%. She can be a little bit more risky.
22: Well, let's take that for a second and let's spin that back to you, Brian.
3: Okay.
22: Let's get that definition because people are hearing that, right? What does 60-40 mean? What does 50-50 mean? People think they know what it means, but what does it really mean?
3: Now, generally speaking, when we say like 64, the first number is generally referencing the equity position. So 60% stocks and then 40% bonds. And so a lot of this conversation is based on an old rule of 100 where you're supposed to take your age and subtract it from 100. Your age is supposed to be the amount of bonds that you own if you go to the original rule there. So if I'm 60 years old, I should have 60% of my money in bonds and 40% of my money in stocks. But in modern twists of it is 60% should be considered low risk, 40% should be considered high risk type of a deal. But in general, again, your first number is going to be your equity or your risk exposure. And then the second number is going to be your lower risk number.
22: And then on top of that, you've noticed relative to your conversation, you've noticed the same thing when you're reviewing accounts that people that are like 60-40, sometimes because of the tactical and active management, which just simply means doing something all the time, right? And making strategic moves, they're able to take a little bit more risk than they thought.
3: You set me up perfect. I've been thinking of this comment in the back of my head, and compliance Brian has to come out and say, hey, past performance isn't a predictor of what we can do in the future, with the asterisk of strategic approach, right? A lot of people that we run into don't have a strategy with their investments. Their investments are more or less a surplus savings account. They're just, hey, instead of buying a CD, I'm going to go buy the S&P 500, or I'll put the money in my 401k, right, or I'll do a Vanguard fund or something to that effect. And that's all fine, good, and great. what we're finding and what we plan on talking more about today is that that passive approach of investment management really struggles during times like this.
22: Yeah, absolutely.
3: And this is where we get our competitive edge, we believe, in losing less to make more is just simply doing something. So what I'd really like people to understand in this concept here is it's whenever you make an investment, it's also having a selling plan. It's knowing what you're doing and why you're doing it. It's the strategic approach. We can't promise to get you yesterday's returns, but we can promise to apply the same principles to our process, which should get results that are akin to what we're used to. Again, that's not a guarantee. That is just us simply saying we're going to take a similar strategic approach until that strategy proves to be invalid, and then we'll make a shift.
22: And as a quick disclaimer also on the compliance tip, if you're interested in seeing these Q1 reports, right, we are fiduciaries. You can send us a text or email or however you want to communicate with us, and we'll send you a copy of that newsletter so that you can see it for yourself. Maybe you have some questions.
3: Great timing for that. So call us now at 757-961-0700 to get your free complimentary first quarter report from us, as well as visit us on the web at FitzWilliamsFinancial.com.
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3: 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With that out of the way, compliance has been satisfied. Tim, what do you want to talk about next?
22: We're talking about Q1 results. We're talking about that we feel that we did a great job.

0: had a lot more traction and net results back then. And I personally believe the bull market was insane. It was almost like being in Spain, like running with the bulls. Like, it was just, you could not fail. So much so, the government set out, well, you can't fail because we're going to do quantitative easing and print a bunch of money to make sure you don't fail.
1: Sure.
0: I think that gave a lot of people false hope. What are your thoughts?
1: Well, I'll yield to Ron for some technical support here, but I'll tell you anecdotally, as I do Morningstar reports, and I look at these portfolios of other financial advisors and individuals all the time. You know, most days of the week, I'm looking at a Morningstar report and some historical data, and I'm looking at it relative to just how the index is doing. And what I notice is people who are just using indexes and they're trying to reflect the sectors of the market, like, you know, the strategies of old that you're talking about. Post 2020, you see this divergence on the charts. And what I have only the small explanation of is that since COVID, since the gambling mentality, since the free money, the quantitative easing that has happened, this gambling mentality is in the stock market. There's more people participating with it these days, and these algorithms are participating more than ever these days, and it's creating inherently higher levels of volatility, and it's creating a situation where indexing is not as optimal as it used to be. You used to be able to look at indexing and say, hey, there's no way that you can outperform an index over a 5, 10, 15, 20 year period of time. Only a couple of people have done it. That's great. But I'm seeing regular people beating the indexes, you know, and then I see regular people with advisors underperforming these indexes simply because these old models don't seem to be working. Ron, you and I talk all the time, and I hate to be the new paradigmer, right? Because we always say, like, the people who think that there's a new paradigm are often disappointed because it doesn't actually come to fruition. What would you say to my anecdotal evidence here, just through clients, that, like, the game seems to have changed post-COVID?
2: Yeah, you always want to be careful, right, with the this time it's different
1: yes.
2: mentality.
1: That's right.
0: Right.
2: But what you also have to keep in mind is what time frame are you talking about? So maybe the this time it's different mentality should have been about that super low volatility period we had, where we had a decade of 0% yeah. interest rates.
0: The bull run.
2: And all that quantitative easing.
0: Yeah.
2: And it really set that zeitgeist in everybody's mind of buy the dip, buy the dip, buy the dip.
0: Yep.
2: And so we did, and people have gotten used to that. But we now have a very different time frame.
0: Mm-hmm.
2: So the environment's very different. Interest rates are not at zero anymore.
1: Mm-mm.
2: Volatility is exceptionally high. And, you know, we just did a really deep dive study into volatility. Particularly, I was looking at the first quarter, but just this recent period, and looking at the difference between how much, when I say volatility, I'm talking about how much stock prices fluctuate, right? Mm-hmm. So how much they fluctuated during the course of a day and from end of one day to end of the next day. So just trying to get an idea of how is this going. And what we see is that the intraday volatility is far higher than the day-to-day volatility. So that kind of hides the fact of how much turning is going on in the marketplace. And that's what we're talking about here. This is a different environment. And it's really kind of going back to what it used to be.
0: Kind of a normality, really.
2: We have to be careful about that.
0: Wouldn't you argue, Ron, that that's kind of like how it was all supposed to be? It's supposed to be volatility. It's supposed to be uncertainty, but kind of trending up, not a just straight arrow up almost, right, with no volatility associated with it. It's supposed to be a model where volatility comes in and it has ups and downs in the market, but trends up. It's just for so long, though, we got used to just going straight up like a roller coaster, no downs, right? We didn't get the down of the roller coaster. We just kept going up.
2: Right. Or we got a down and then it came back.
0: Right. Oh, and yeah. So it didn't feel that, you didn't.
2: That,
0: I guess
2: that programmed us.
0: Yeah, you didn't feel the down. Right. COVID happened. Everybody lost money in that moment. But with what? 30 days.
1: Well,
0: 30 days, everything was back. Something like that, right?
1: Yeah, with slightly longer, I think, but definitely before the end of the year. And I think we still ended up 20-something% for the year during COVID as well, too. So, right. You know, I think it was like a 50% or 70% round trip or something like that, from going down 30 to up 20 or something like that. But
2: Tim hit it exactly right at the beginning.

0: he introduced this topic, and that was what happened during COVID. Our economy was flooded with rescue money.
1: Yes,
2: right? Sure.
1: Free money.
0: And all of that cash sloshing around the system had to go somewhere. So if it had really turned out that we were completely shut down for years, then that money really would have had a purpose, right? Keeping us all alive. But instead, it turned around very quickly. And so then all that money was just looking for some place to go. And, you know, down here in Miami, they went to a lot of Lamborghinis and boats and things. But it really went to the risk markets, right?
2: Yeah, speculative.
1: Speculative.
0: Mm-hmm. Yeah. And now, you know, even Warren Buffett just shared about this at the last Berkshire Hathaway shareholder meeting that just recently took place. We have a real gambling mentality that's taken hold in our culture. And I think this is all part of that, you know, because we've had so much cash in the system. But that's now going away. And so we have to readjust to the previous paradigm.
1: Do you think,
0: and understand this is how it is.
1: Do you think that there was an increase in private equity and private credit because of the free money and everything that was given out? Do you think that the people that knew how to take the speculative risk even pushed it even further? And we saw a spike in those things? I'd love to see that correlation if PE and private credit really boosted, if you will, you know, during that time frame.
0: Well, they certainly grew in use, but that'd be interesting to see if we could separate out. Mm-hmm. If they were growing just because of a maturing industry, or if they were growing because they were fueled. And that's
1: no, I think they're fueled, man. Like, I think of one case that we had is a dental office, right? Went from 3 offices to 90 offices because of private equity. Mm-hmm. Was buying all the beautiful brand new buildings and everything. We're sitting back being like, why are you buying the brand new buildings when interest rates are these low and you're going to have to refinance at a higher rate? This doesn't make sense. But that gambling mentality, that risk, because they probably had a low barrier of entry to get that stuff, was different back then.
2: In real life, I mean, talking to the clients that are involved, wanting to be wrong, but ultimately being right in a situation where you open a bunch of brand new locations from nothing, you got to take on a bunch of debt. And private equity can raise capital all day long. And when interest rates are zero, your valuations are sky high.
1: Exactly.
2: And as soon as your interest expense costs something, and your whole gig, the whole gig of private equity is, you know, buy something for 3, 5, 7 years, something like that, and basically flip it like you would flip a house. And so they were going to try to flip 100 dental practices for $1 billion or something like that. And they ended up barely getting their money back because of the cost of the debt service load relative to the valuations that the acquiring firm did. And so they ran their numbers and they're like, holy crap, this is going to be really expensive to borrow money like this. So we can only afford to pay you X. And X was way underneath what they expected to get paid out at. But we're all right for different reasons. It'd be interesting to see, like you said, Ron, the analysis of these different kind of sectors of how things happened, or sections inside of this COVID relief and how it happened. But ultimately, we're here. We live in this very volatile intraday gambling mentality, a lot of options trading and derivatives trading that we didn't used to have as well, too. So if you've got questions along these lines to how am I impacted by these things, folks, that's what we're here for. Give us a call at 757-961-0700 or visit us on the web at FitzWilliamsFinancial.com. We'll be right back after this.
3: This is a Fox News alert on Tom Graham. 2-time NASCAR Cup Series champion Kyle Busch has died. That's according to NASCAR. He was 41 years old. No cause of death was given. President Trump continues to insist Iran must abandon its nuclear ambitions as part of any permanent ceasefire deal. He wants Tehran to turn over nuclear material as well.
4: We don't need it. We don't want it. We'll probably destroy it after we get it, but we're not going to let them have it.
3: Talks with Iran are ongoing as President Trump continues to hold off on re-escalating the conflict. Now, the president's Capitol Arch moving one step closer to becoming a reality.
5: The U.S. Commission of Fine Arts approving the design for the triumphal arch President Trump wants to build in Washington, D.C. The revised design includes lowering the overall height to about 250 feet.
3: Fox's Kristen Goodwin there. 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
9: Stocks rebounding from morning losses and ending higher, with the Dow notching its eighth record close of the year as oil prices retreat on Iran deal hopes. Chip stocks leading the gains on AI optimism. However, shares of NVIDIA fell over 1.5% despite the AI darling delivering a blockbuster earnings report, including a strong forecast and boosting its dividend. The Dow up 276 points, the Nasdaq higher by 23, S&P 500 up 13. And Walmart reported strong sales growth in its most recent quarter, but the country's biggest retailer largely left its financial expectations for the rest of the year unchanged, disappointing many investors, and its stock fell nearly 7%. Shares of Ralph Lauren surged 14%. The luxury retailer reported better than expected fourth quarter earnings and issued solid annual revenue guidance. That's your Fox Business Report. I'm Hillary Barsky, invested in you.
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2: 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I'm your co-host, Brian. We're here with Tim and Corinne Fitzwilliams and Ron Wright. And we're talking about Q1 being in the rearview mirror at this point in time. And since we've covered that a little bit, we want to pivot and talk about what's going on in Q2. We're basically a month into Q2 already. We've got some things moving and shaking. The economy's kind of rip-roaring back from some of the hiccups that it had in the first quarter. So, Tim, how are we thinking about this from the client perspective right now that everything seems to be all better again? And then Ron following that up in your direction is like, so what are we paying attention to now that it seems like the dust has settled from some of the volatility? Where do we go from here, guys?
1: Yeah, well, I think the start of it is, like we just talked about in the previous section, the start of it is realizing that volatility is still going to exist. We're not going to get rid of it. And this time, volatility matters more than it has in the past because there's not money being printed, there's not other artificial means, or things like zero interest rates. So now you're back to this almost normative model, right? It's not restrictive, and you have a real environment happening with real things. So you're going to feel it as wars happen and as even black swans may occur. So I think that we have to be very cautious in our portfolio to realize that there might be more downs than we're used to. At the same time, that doesn't mean you can't be on a trend up. So you could have more volatility, but still be on an upward trend. And I believe, based on our conversations that we've had, Ron, we're really looking at going into a jobless expansion. Do you want to explain a little bit more about what you feel about that and maybe what's helping us get there and what's stopping us from getting there?
0: Yeah, absolutely. So to define a jobless expansion, this is something that's not new. This is something that has happened before. There's been about 8 different instances of this in the last 40 years. And what we mean by jobless expansion is this, that the economy expands, but the employment situation either stays steady or declines. So people are either losing jobs or there's just no job gains over the same period that the economy is expanding. Mm. And it seems like that shouldn't work, right? If there's growth, then there should be new jobs created and all these things. And what makes that happen is the introduction of some new game-changing technology. So, mm-hmm. First it was in modern history, the first it was the personal computer, mm-hmm. then the internet, right? And these things that came along, and now.
1: And cell phones, things like that.
0: Intelligence.
1: Yeah.
0: Cell phones were in there. Oh, yeah. So every time that allowed people to be more productive, mm-hmm. with the. In other words, to be able to produce more without having to hire more people. So businesses didn't have to expand their workforce, but they could make more money and have more profitability. And that's the jobless expansion. And we're in that now we're still really at the very beginning of this whole thing with artificial intelligence, AI, the GPTs and all these things that are out there, and that's what's probably going to drive the next phase of this growth.
1: Do you think there's anything holding us back into the jobless expansion?
12: You think that, I'm going to interrupt because I just want to throw this out there, and I interrupt him all the time, for those of you that know us. Do you guys think that we're going to end up in a situation like China is, where they make the law that AI can't take the jobs of human employees?
1: That would defeat the purpose.
0: I can't see that in a free economy.
1: Yeah, it won't work because people are going to seek alpha. People are going to seek productivity. People want to get better.
2: I think
1: the AI can't tell time, so I wouldn't even worry about it until it can tell time properly. But reality is it can do research. It can do things. It can help people grow. And so if you're worried about that taking your job, you need to understand how to use it to become better at your job. Mm-hmm. That's the key. How do I use this technology to become better at what I do?
2: I don't know that we want to take this left turn, but you do pose, there is a bigger question about advancements in technology is the responsible use case mm-hmm. of AI, which maybe we need to save that for another segment.
1: Oh, like too much craziness on Facebook or TikTok that's fake and stuff? Yeah, that's crazy.
2: A lot of us have our own opinions of things, and we all believe certain things. And a good if you study psychology, if you believe something, it's true to you, but it's not necessarily objective reality for everybody else.
1: I mean that. I mean, there's serious, blatantly misleading, bad things out there claim it's cute or funny, or claim it's bad, and it's really just AI.
2: I was being a little more politically correct, but yeah.
1: Now that's a problem. Yeah, there should be, as much as I don't like regulation, there almost has to be some type of regulation on whether or not content was real or AI. It's not so much was it appropriate or not appropriate. Let that human behavior be determined by the viewer. If they want to watch it, whatever. But was it real or not?
2: Yeah.
1: Too many people, as you get older, you may not be thinking about it the same way. You want to make sure that you understand, am I watching something that's real or not? So to the whole point of the jobless expansion, I really feel, and I just keep going back to this, it's not something to worry about, but it's more of a time that you get to shine. The person that's going to learn their AI, the person that's going to learn how to use those tools in their current career is going to be the person that captures more opportunity of growth in their career. I just 100% believe that as a business owner and a small, medium-sized business owner, I totally feel using those tools make you better, not worse. And so you shouldn't be afraid of your job as much as you should embrace it to use it to scale your job.
2: I think it's a huge opportunity for America as well, too, because one of the backbone principles that, you know, America's founded on is the ingenuity, right? Mm-hmm. And so this is just where the American worker and the American consumer need to be a little bit more inventive and creative. And it's in our DNA, folks. That's why we're here. Our forefathers and foremothers and founding fathers and all of the above, they all had some gumption, some creativity, and some ability to get out there and get it done.
1: But what it's not going to do is it's not going to emotionally make decisions. It's not a fiduciary. Mm-hmm. So you got to take that back for a second. So now we're in this environment where volatility is real.
2: Yep.
1: You're trying to expand in the economy, and it will. There's going to be loss of jobs at some level. You got to use those tools. So your brain power needs to be focused on that. Guess what your brain power should not be focused on, folks?
2: The laundry?
1: Managing your own portfolio. Now is not the time to try to be the best DIY person on your portfolio when there's going to be increased volatility and your job may be at risk, where you need to use that extra time frame and that mind that you have and apply it in a structural way that you can build your career even better. I think that's what people have to look at now.
12: I also think that with so much changing in the market and out there in the job field, you know, if you are in your late 40s, early 50s, and you're thinking, I've got 5 to 10 more years of working with ABC company left in me, you know, I'm going to be fine. You might want to have a second opinion on your current situation and just see, like, what would happen if you did have to retire in 5 years instead of 10? Because, you know, we've met with people who sat there and thought that their accounts were great. And then, you know, you guys look at it and you're like, wait a minute, you have all of your funds in just this one stock? You guys have all of your money sitting in...
1: Well, that's a common thing. People end up having concentration risk all the time.
2: I would say even more broadly than that, you might have a plan to retire at 60 or 61, and maybe retiring early is marginally difficult. I mean, maybe if you sit down at the planner, your Monte Carlo might not be 100%, right? And so these people... these potential prospects, clients, for you, the listener out there, if your case, if you will, is marginal on being able to execute across your timeline, you know, this is really a time to get that second and third opinion on those things, so that way you can make sure that, you know, you are actually on the same age 61 timeline. And the other side of it too is we see companies going through series of layoffs. We see people doing early retirements. Mm-hmm. The federal government just did a voluntary early retirement to get rid of some workforce. With advancements in technology, I see more of that happening in the next 5 and 10 years as well too. So being able to, as Ron was alluding to in these moments, and I mentioned ingenuity and being able to retrain to be able to get some other incomes and other things, in the next 5 or 10 years would be, you know, useful. It'd be beneficial to be able to get a couple other income streams.
12: Now, I know from clients that we've had relationships with, when it comes to these voluntary layoff situations, those that know where they're at and know that they can afford to raise their hand and take that deal.
2: That's right.
12: In round one, round two of the draft picks, so to speak.
2: Sure.
12: They get the better offers than those people that are in the third and fourth cuts that are just basically being told, here's a handshake and a coffee cup, you're out.
2: Mm-hmm.
12: So having your accounts looked at, knowing where you're at, knowing that you can afford to take that risk if the offer comes, is also really smart versus, you know, just having your money out there and knowing, oh, well, I've got my 401k and it's doing fine, and I've got my TSP and I'm sure it's okay because I've always just followed what they said when I retired. And that's why you go to the doctor every year, even if you're not sick, just go for a checkup.
2: You know, that's a really good point, Corinne. I mean, that goes into why this isn't financial advice, folks. This is custom for everybody. Everybody's got different goals. So do you know what your goals are? Are they attached to your financial plan? Are they moving you towards those things in life that you want to be moving towards? Maybe it's an expensive vacation. Maybe it's several small vacations. Maybe it's spoiling the grandkids and putting them in private school or something to that effect. Does your financial plan reflect those goals? That's the hardest thing we do as financial advisors here, is connecting, you know, your goals to an overall strategy. The tools that we use are very similar. similar from person to person, but how you use the hammer, how you use the saw, you build a lot of different financial houses with the same tools, and we need your help. And so, Tim, you and I were talking about this in the break a little earlier. Yeah. You know, what do we do?
1: So, look, our vision, right? Our vision was to bring Wall Street to Main Street. My wife and I started the company. It was very difficult. We worked extremely hard. We're almost 20 years in now, you know, and our vision was to bring Wall Street to Main Street. And when we look at that, we look at what is Wall Street? Well, I look at it like a firm, maybe like a Goldman Sachs, right? Where you got this huge minimum to get in, like a $10 million insurer, right? To talk to a guy like you, Ron, generally speaking, you need what? At least $10 million, maybe even $20 million, right?
0: Right. Yeah. Yeah.
1: That's the minimum, right?
0: For,
1: so
0: for direct advice. Like
1: yeah,
0: that.
1: Direct advice. Yeah, to get you on the screen to talk directly about your Morningstar, right? So we build portfolios and we help people with a minimum of $100,000. But we're giving them the quality of the chartered financial analyst managing the account, the in-house estate attorneys that can help in the capacity of a trust or a will, and then we have the accounting, tax professionals, all of that, right? So if you have a minimum of $100,000, you can give us a call and we'd love to try to help you. 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
2: Hey, everybody, and we're back at the Greenlight Retirement Show here. We're going to wind things up for you. Looking forward, we spend a lot of time today looking in the rearview mirror, what happened in Q1, what's going on in your financial picture and your plan. Let's put that to practice. Let's look forward. Let's speculate a little bit. Let's talk about what's to come in this next quarter. And let's start with you, Ron. How are we positioning the portfolio right now? Are the straits open, closed? Like, what are we looking at in the Middle East? What's the word on the street with the Fed? You know, we're going to get a new Fed president or governor here. What are some of the things you're paying attention to right now?
0: There is a lot going on right now, isn't there?
2: Yeah.
0: So let's start with straight up from news.
2: Okay.
0: Right now we're in negotiations. And there's two different things you have to keep in mind with these negotiations. One is what's going on in the media and out front, and that's going to be different from what's actually going on behind the scenes in the real negotiation process. Because everything that you're seeing in the media is everybody posturing, right? They always want to look, both sides want to look like they're winning. So they're going to treat it that way. They're going to act that way. And the market, I think, is finally learning that you can't react based on that anymore. And so we're seeing stocks, the financial markets kind of push through that. Today was another day moving up to all-time highs, and that kind of confounded experts for a while. You know, how could we be moving to new highs if we're in this war and all these things are going on? That's because there's this belief and understanding that behind the scenes, there's actual progress being made. That's the focus that the markets have. We're waiting to hear what's going to happen. There's a lot that's backed up in the Strait and in the Persian Gulf. And it's going to be months before that's all normalized again. So we have to be ready. There's going to be a lag here. But supply chains have really learned to adjust quickly post-COVID. And I think that's going to serve us well as we're going through this. So that's on the Strait of Hormuz side. Then there's other things going on. As Brian, you mentioned, there's a new Fed chairman that's finally coming in, and he is going to take the reins, and he's looking at what's going on with employment, what's going on with inflation, and these energy costs. How is that affecting everything? So as we position the portfolio, we're looking from an outlook that we're in. Our baseline is that we're in an AI-led productivity boom, that we are moving forward, that this the energy cost spike that we have is temporary, but you know, the longer this draws out, that the strait is closed, the more impactful that's going to be. So we're hoping that it's going to be closed, or it's going to be open again. That chapter will close out soon, but we don't know yet. So we're getting positioned for it. We're ready. We're 100% invested right now because the market is going. And so we're taking advantage of that. We have all of our plans on the table for, you know, if something happens, we're ready to pull the trigger. And, you know, we're watching it every single day to see what's going to happen.
1: Yeah. No, but I think as you're saying things, that the economy is going into this expansion, short-term things are lagging it. Not long-term things. So as these short-term things take their course, as people adapt and ingenuity comes in, like you said, we learned so much through COVID, people are not going to want to be stuck without supplies. The manufacturers are not going to want that. There's going to be innovation and ways to get around it, and they're already starting to do that, as you said. So these short-term issues, mid-term issues, once they're kind of taken care of, we're going to then start to see that trajectory of the hockey stick, if you will, as Brian likes to say. We're going to see that a lot more apparent, if you will. And there won't be as much lag holding it back. Is that what we're saying? Especially as the Fed takes that role, because you still feel that there might be a cut this year, right?
0: There's there's a chance for a cut. And that really depends on, how long this inflationary energy spike goes on.
1: Right.
0: So if we can get that done quickly, then that'll go away. And let me just say this too, that higher energy costs aren't necessarily inflationary, because it can be very short term. So it may not translate into long-term inflation, and that's not being expected. But what high energy costs are is a tax on growth. Slow growth down. If you want to slow something down, you tax it, right? So this is like a tax on growth. And so the longer these prices are up, the longer this restriction is going to be on economic growth, both domestically and globally.
1: That makes a lot of sense.
0: That's always in the picture. So short term, we're kind of being held back. Long term, it looks like we're ready. The stock market is ready to bust out.
12: And
0: that's why we're there.
12: When Brian first started this segment, he mentioned, he treated it like a car analogy, where he said, first we started looking in the rearview mirror, and then we were looking at where we're at now, and now we wanted Ron to show us what's going to be in the future. And it kind of got me thinking, our son is now 15 and a half and he's driving and he's at a parking lot and he's trying to back up and he's looking in the rearview mirror, because that's what his driver's ed instructor said. Don't pay attention to the beeps in the car. Don't pay attention to newfangled cameras and stuff. Use your mirrors. So he's strictly looking in the mirrors and it's going beep, beep, beep, beep, beep. And I'm like, honey, pay attention to your surroundings. And it's going beep, beep, beep, beep, beep. And he's like, Mom, I know what I'm doing. And he's backing up and he's only looking behind him. And all of a sudden, bump.
1: Yep.
12: Right into a parked car. And he was looking in the rearview mirror. He was trying to make sure he was doing things right. And he knew where he was going. He had the GPS set right. But sometimes you need to listen to the beeps that are happening, and the experts in the passenger seat saying, hey, because it ended up costing quite a lot of money to fix the car. It wasn't even a driving car. They were parked in a parking lot. And, in retirement planning, it's the same thing. When you're working with experts like Ron and Brian and Tim and our whole team, we hear those beeps, we hear those dings, and we know when to tell you, hey, step on your brake, or hey, gas it up, be careful.
1: Right.
2: You got a little bit more room here.
12: Yeah, exactly. You got a little bit more. But, when you're just out there on your own, like a 15 and a half year old driver thinking you know it all, it can be really risky and you can end up with some dents that you have to pay for.
1: It's a great analogy. I love that. I think it makes so much sense,
0: It's really good.
2: So whether or not you are doing it yourself, whether you have a financial professional in your pocket or your portfolio here, you should be looking at the lights on your dashboard. 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If you're in a relationship right now with a planner and you guys haven't talked about taxes, you haven't talked about things like the Secure Act, you haven't talked about how the portfolio has changed since COVID, if you haven't talked about these things with your financial person, we'd love to be that second opinion for you. Being a good fiduciary firm that we are, we can make adaptations and we can change with you as life changes for you. 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Tim, you got any closing comments for us today?
1: I just think that everybody needs to think about this as we're back to kind of a normal environment. There's going to be volatility, but there's going to be money to be made. Fiduciary. If it's us, we'd love to hear from you. But reach out to a fiduciary so you can get that plan, because having a financial investment is not the same as having a financial plan.
2: 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Bye-bye.
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3: This is a Fox News alert. Somber news from NASCAR. I'm Tom Graham, Fox News, two-time NASCAR Cup Series champion. Kyle Busch has died after a sudden and severe illness, which sent him to the hospital. That, according to NASCAR, Busch ranks ninth all-time in NASCAR wins with 63, was a two-time season champion. He was 41 years old. A fragile ceasefire between the U.S. and Iran continues as the two sides negotiate a more permanent deal. The Trump administration proposing another peace deal to Tehran as leaders from Pakistan help mediate.
18: Secretary of State Marco Rubio say there's a hope that the United States and Tehran are getting closer on a peace deal that will bring an end to the war. As it stands, Iranian leaders are still reviewing the latest counter-peace proposal from Washington. Pakistan's interior minister back in Tehran for the second time in less than a week to help mediate the talks. Stopping Iran from acquiring a nuclear weapon is certainly the primary goal, but the administration says Iran charging a toll to allow shipping pass through the Strait of Hormuz is also a deal breaker.
3: And it's Fox's Ashley Webster there. President Trump ordering 5,000 troops to Poland as part of a NATO deployment.
19: The president says because of the election of Poland's president, Karol Nawrocki, the U.S. is sending an additional 5,000 troops to the country. Poland is a NATO member, sharing borders with Ukraine and the Russian enclave of Kaliningrad. President Trump's announcement of additional U.S. forces deploying to Poland appears to reverse an earlier announcement from the Pentagon that a 5,000-troop deployment would be delayed as the Trump administration considers reducing the force posture in Europe. At the White House, Jared Halpern, Fox News.
3: Gunmen opening fire in two separate attacks today on the Honduran coast, killing at least 16 people, including six police officers. Those officers were assigned to an anti-gang mission. 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
5: WNIS Newstime 706. The National Weather Service calling for showers likely this evening, as well as a possible thunderstorm headed into the overnight. Low around 62. For tomorrow, cloudy with a chance of showers with a high near 66. Staying cloudy for Friday night, showers staying likely, low around 62. And more showers expected for Saturday as well, with a possible thunderstorm for the afternoon, high near 79. Currently 68 on the south side, 69 on the peninsula, and 73 in the Outer Banks of North Carolina. The following program was previously recorded.
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7: It is the Alex Marlow Show, and we got a busy one today. We have many Dems to dunk on. I'll give you a quick Ebola update for you. We got teen flash mobs popping up all over the country. But we're going to start with some national security foreign policy news. I want to go back and talk a little bit about the significance of former Cuban President Raul Castro, who's now 94, getting indicted by the Trump administration and how fantastic this is. He's indicted for shooting down in 1996 two civilian planes operated by the Miami-based anti-Castro exile group Brothers to the Rescue. The incident killed four people, and this is the sort of thing that competent presidents would have gone after, and people who did not live in fear would have gone after someone like this. And I think that Trump has really matured in the type of person who cleans up the bad guys all around the world, particularly those in our hemisphere. And this is the type of thing where, why should you get forgiven for things like this? I don't understand it. And yet Barack Obama was seen, you know, palling around with Castro. I think they went to a soccer game together. Just all disgusting stuff. And it's just a reminder, this is a list, part of the list of many, many productive things that Donald Trump has done that other lesser presidents would never have done. And we get all bogged down in where we differ with one another in the conservative movement and what things are imperfect and gas prices are too high, which is certainly significant. But we should spend a little bit of time on this. But this was a guy who, and by the way, others are being charged too, who were involved in murder, conspiracy to kill U.S. nationals, destruction of an aircraft, many more crimes. All this should carry the death penalty or life imprisonment. But this is all escalated because Trump is putting pressure on Cuba because there's an energy blockade that's causing blackout shortages and threats of military action now that Trump has put on the regime could lead to what could perhaps be a friendly takeover of Cuba. And I think in general, this is a good posture for the Trump administration. I'm still on the fence on whether or not I want Trump to literally take over Cuba. We talked a lot about taking over Greenland, didn't do it. We talked a lot about making Canada the 51st state, hasn't happened yet. But I like the idea of the bad guys being on notice. That makes the world a lot safer place. And with Cuba, there's a lot more commerce we can do, and we can really liberate a lot of those people from a third world backwards communist dictatorship. And this matters to me because it is so close. It is in such proximity to our Gulf Coast and is in the Gulf of America, essentially, or just outside of it. And I think this just does add to the we capture Venezuela's Maduro, and now we capture Castro, indict Castro. All of this, I think, is a positive development. But what's interesting to me is watching the outpouring of support for this matter in Cuba. And this is something that does count. It does make a difference where the people are at, and the people are very happy about this. Lots of demonstrations in the streets, not just in Miami, but in Cuba itself. And it's clear there's a deeply unpopular regime. And I think the idea of Trump being able to efficiently create some accountability for obvious crimes against Americans is a very positive thing. So Trump is calling this a self-defense against terrorists. And I think this is great. I think it's great stuff, and I'm happy about it. And I don't know where it goes, and I don't want to get too bogged down, prolonged into foreign policy matters, but this one seems very vindicated, justified, and I dig on it. And I think it's positive when you see this reaction from the Cubans, and it's noteworthy because it is much more robust than the actions that I'm seeing from the civilians in Iran. Now, I'll caveat this with Iran. A lot of the civilians who demonstrate against the regime do get slaughtered, so that's a big thing, but it is a noteworthy contrast that we're witnessing at Breitbart or watching this play out. Cubans very pleased about this because that the oppression of the Castros has been completely anti-humanity, and yet they've been embraced by the American left. The global left touted them as some sort of a beacon of hope. They've fantastic health care, as if kings and queens all over the world go to Cuba to get their medical care. It's all insane, and I would love for this charade with Cuba being propped up as a example of a communist success, for that to be able to go away, especially because we have a very strategic military base there as well. So this is all our hemisphere, and it just cannot coexist, especially with them double-dealing with China and Russia. This has been a headache for over half a century, and I would love to see it come to an end as peacefully as possible, and using legal means to do so, I'm all good with that. Turning to Iran, which is the next biggest topic of the day, the alleged supreme leader, the Ayatollah Mojtaba Khamenei, who may be dead, is definitely injured, may be gay, may be an idiot. We don't know exactly, but we do know that they told Reuters that the supreme leader says that the enriched uranium must stay in Iran. And I think what's noteworthy, what's the most noteworthy here, is that this really does vindicate all of Trump's actions to try to dismantle their nuclear program. And it's hard to say. We're witnessing Trump's polls go down. Oil prices spiked again on this news, which is going to mean more pain at the pump for Americans. It's going to mean more of a squeeze in the wallet, the pocketbook for Americans. All of that's lamentable. I don't like that any of that's happening. But the fact of the matter is that if the Iranian regime is insisting that they need enriched uranium, uranium that's obviously designed to be enriched to weapons grade, when they've said for decades that they would like to wipe Israel off the map, wipe the great state in the United States off the map, clearly they would be willing to, at a minimum, use the bomb to leverage all sorts of different demands of the world. It's going to create a nuclear arms race for any country that doesn't have a nuclear weapon is going to want one now. And, of course, they could use it to wipe out Israel in one fell swoop and devastate the entire world and to create a level of paranoia. You think these are unpleasant walking around now with your phone, all of our social media anxiety? Imagine if Iran wipes out an entire country with a nuclear bomb. That's their design. That's what they want to do. And this really does vindicate all of Trump's actions. But unfortunately, he's going to get punished over this news in the polls. He's going to get punished because oil prices have already gone up. They're going to go up. We're going to see a little more inflation. Maybe we'll even see a rate hike conceivably. I don't think we're there yet. But with the new Fed, Kevin Warsh, who wants to cut, I know he wants to cut. But if inflation continues, then we could see a rate hike that's going to make another squeeze for Americans that they're not going to like. So all of it is very messy, and this is why many people reasonably question Trump's approach to entering the war. But I think, ironically, this does vindicate it. It actually vindicates why Trump went in. Trump went in specifically because Iran really was trying to enrich to weapons grade. And now there's all these reports that they're rapidly rebuilding their military. So they weren't to be underestimated. And I think that this is a habit that we have sometimes in America, is that we underestimate global threats. And then when we, I think, correctly assess a global threat, we don't always do a great job of putting it down, putting it in its place. Trump's trying to do this, but this is, according to reports from CNN, so take it with a grain of salt, but their military bases are being rebuilt at a super fast rate. They're producing drones, and this is all based off of U.S. intelligence that they've been sharing with journalists, sources like that. And the point here that I think is really worth noting is that war is messy, war is hell. It is never easy, especially when you're going against a power that is 80 million people and has been calculating, preparing for this moment for a long time. I think that we've been very effective in what we've done so far in the early stages of this war, but we are in a very messy stage right now because it's imperative politically for Trump to wrap this thing up. We're going to see another war powers vote, I think. So it'll be interesting to see if there's actually an authorization for the war, which is possible, certainly possible. And if Trump will have officially started a new war, we all know it's sort of a war anyway. Kind of a weird war, but it's sort of a war. We all kind of get that point. We could get an actual war powers resolution declaration because it does sound like some Democrats, particularly those who might be on the way out, acknowledge that this might be a worthy use of American military might to try to make sure Iran doesn't get nuclear weapons. But they made the proclamation loud and clear overnight that they fully intend to get weapons, to get nuclear weapons grade uranium enriched. And do you find that acceptable? And if the question is no, then unfortunately we're going to have to hold our nose and grin and bear all the horrific gas prices. Now, we did see oil go up overnight, so gas prices are going to continue to get high. We're seeing Trump's approval numbers go down. All this is related. It is unfortunately the reality of the situation, and that's why we need to move quickly. And I kind of am hoping now Trump to reengage with the bombing. He doesn't want to do it right now. He's kind of given an indication that he's going to hold off another day or so. But with oil prices jumping again and the Iran Supreme Leader talking so bullishly, it feels like they're daring Trump. They're trying to provoke him. And I'm kind of the mindset it's time to try to get this thing wrapped up as soon as humanly possible. And the quickest way to do that might be reengaging and finishing this thing off once and for all and try to keep the world safe from Iranian nukes. We've placed a big bet here. We are pot committed, as the poker expression goes. So that's the reality of it. And a lot of people are going to see Trump is failing. Actually, I think this showed that Trump's instincts initially were quite correct. More we come back on The Marlowe Show. From Focus Features and the producers of Darkest Hour comes the new movie Pressure, the untold true story of D-Day. In the 72 hours leading up to the largest seaborne invasion in history, General Dwight D. Eisenhower faced an impossible decision that would determine the fate of the war. As Allied forces prepare to land, two massive storms converge over Normandy. Behind closed doors, with the clock ticking, General Eisenhower must decide, send 300,000 men into nature's unforgiving fury, or delay and risk losing the war itself. 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And without a doubt, it must be seen on the big screen. 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